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3: God called on Joshua to step up and assume the challenging leadership position of Moses. 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
4: 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And the work that God did in the Old Testament, He did through the prophets and the priests. 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
2: This is Leading the Way with Dr. Michael Youssef. In today's episode, Dr. Youssef takes you into Joshua chapter 1 and Joshua's call to stand in leadership. 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
4: Today I'm beginning a new series of messages entitled, "You Want Me to Do What?" And that series of messages come from the book of Joshua. Some of you know this, some of you don't. When I begin a new series of messages, I always go to my colleagues when we meet on Wednesdays, and I say, this is what I'm thinking, here's what God laying on my heart, and I invite them to help me come up with a title. Those guys are extremely creative. They really are. And so we were doing the same thing about this series of messages. I told them how and what God is laying on my heart, and so many ideas were coming up for a title, until one of our colleagues, who shall remain nameless, he came up with this title. He said, "You want me to do what?" I said, "That's it. That is exactly it. For I am convinced that that's exactly how Joshua reacted when God said to him, I want you to take the Israelites and cross the Jordan into Jericho and beyond." And heaven knows how many times I looked up to heaven and I said to the Lord, "You want me to do what?" And I'm convinced that when you get challenged in thinking of your position in Christ and you call the call of God upon your life, I'm sure some of you are going to say, "You want me to do what?" Well, the first thing that God wants you to do is to step up. That's the first thing He wants you to do. Listen to me. Every single one of us, like Joshua, we are all standing at the threshold of a great work. And the work that God did in the Old Testament, He did through the prophets and the priests. But in the New Testament, because all the believers are prophets and priests according to the Word of God, therefore, it is the call of God upon your life to do what only you can do. Every single person here is called of God, and no one can say, "That's not me. That's not me." Because Joshua's task is your task. Joshua's call is your call. Joshua's leadership is your leadership. But listen, whenever God calls you to work, which He is calling you today, He will always, always, always, always will give you encouragement along the way. All the encouragement that you need from the Word of God. You will see here three times in just few verses, three times, God encouraged Joshua. We say, why is that? Well, you imagine Joshua facing this fortified city, this fortified town, and realizing that it's an impossibility. And for you, you might not be standing in front of a fortified city wall, But you may be standing before a colleague who has no time for Christ or even interested in salvation. It may be a person who has a hard heart. It may be a person who is crusty on the outside, but absolutely desperate on the inside. It may be a person who may be self-sufficient on the outside, but on the inside, he or she is fearful, and they desperately in need of somebody to give them hope. And Joshua was facing a fortified city. And we may be facing varieties of Jerichos in every office, in every factory, in every environment you live in. In fact, when Joshua was to step up and do the work that God called him to do, it was a time of crisis. It was a time of opposition. It was a time of indifference. It was a time of confusion and upheaval. It was a time of a powerful enemy from the outside, and there was moral decline on the inside. And if you do not believe that we live in one of those times, you must be living in another planet. On the outside, there are terrorists who are committed on the destruction of Western economic system. There are terrorists who are convinced themselves of the rightness of their cause, and they love death more than we love life. We have terrorists who are constantly plotting and planning and believing that sooner or later they'll bring us to our knees. That's on the outside. And on the inside, we have more and more people who living in a culture that loves ease and comfort. More and more people who have opted for easy believism. More and more people who are turning away from the truth. More and more people who have exchanged intellectual rigor and thinking for shallow emotions. We have more and more people who prefer to live by what they feel is right than what is right. Listen to what one of our cultural analysts have said about the 21st century Western culture. He said they have graduated from Enlightenment ideology and are more peer-driven, feeling-driven, and right-brained than their forebears. They are increasingly new barbarians. They lack refinement or class, and their lives are often out of control. They are increasingly exploring worldview options from astrology to Zen, and they are often looking in the wrong places to make sense of their lives and find their soul's true home. And we have a culture that is filled with desperate people. And in the midst of this, the world is crying for few who are committed, few who are courageous, few who know the power of their eternal inheritance, few who are ready to give hope to those who are in despair, few who love God and His Word more than their comfort. And those few are found in this church today. That is all of you. All of you. The book of Joshua opens with the following words. Very interesting. Moses is dead. Moses is dead. And now it's time for Joshua to step up. And I thought about it, and I thought about it, and I said, in many ways, I can truthfully say to you that the day in which the clergy and the evangelists and the ministers have done the work of evangelizing is gone. That the day in which people would listen to evangelists and clergy and preachers have gone. And that the only difference that's going to be made in the world today is going to be made by you and you and you, wherever you may be. Amen. Whether you're a school teacher, whether you're a homemaker, whether you're a student, whether you're a healthcare giver, whether you're a lawyer, whether you're an engineer, whether you are in the real estate business, whether you're in the computer business, whether you're an office worker, whether you're in neighborhood clubs, wherever you might be, whether police officers or firemen or whatever, factory worker, wherever you are, the old days are dead. And this is a new day. Let me stop here. Some of you said, well, I feel inadequate, and this is not for me. I can't do this. Some of you are saying, you want me to? What? So I said, man, I just come to church. I want my needs met. I don't want to be challenged to be a minister in my office and in my work, whatever, in my workplace. I just want to be, let me tell you something. When Jesus uttered those holy sacred word and said, seek ye first the kingdom of God and his righteousness, and all these things will be added to you. He was telling every one of us that when you turn your heart toward his call on your life, when you turn your heart toward what is dear to his heart, he's going to meet all of your needs. You give him yourself and he will meet all of your needs in his riches in Christ Jesus. So listen to me. Being a witness for Christ at work, telling of how Christ saved you, telling about how Christ forgave your sins in whatever environment you find yourself, is the key to discovering that all of your needs are already met and you just haven't seen it yet. I'm convinced that Joshua's heart probably skipped a few beats when God said, okay, Moses is dead, now your turn. And that is why

And you will continue to be encouraged. You have been and you will continue to be ministered to and served in every way by all the equippers, the staff members. You have been and you will continue to be grounded in the Word of God. That's never going to change. To those of you who still feel inadequate, those of you who feel like Joshua, looking at the fortified city and said, I haven't even told my co-workers that I'm a Christian yet. Man, I have got that fortified city. I haven't even witnessed to Christ yet. I haven't even told people I go to church yet. And you're looking at that fortified city that you're facing. Those of you who are like Joshua looking at the river and they say, how am I going to go across the deep waters? I can imagine what went through his mind at the time. Honestly, I can just imagine. Here they are, a young nation. They've just been out of slavery, been living in the desert, and they're facing this mighty ancient civilization with a great army, giants as they called them when they spied the land. I can imagine here they are, tent dwellers, and then they're looking up at these walls of Jericho, fortified stone walls with mighty gates. I can only imagine how their heart was pounding at the call of God. But just as Joshua had God's provision, so will you. All he's asking you to do is what? I was thinking about this, and I remember this story about Henry Morehouse. Henry Morehouse had a daughter who was paralyzed from the waist down, and that always weighed very heavy on him. And one day he came home, and he came into the house, and he saw his daughter, and he kissed her. And he said, honey, where's mom? I have a parcel for her. And the little girl said, well, mom's upstairs. Oh, but daddy, can I give her the parcel? And he thought for a minute and he said, Minnie, you can't even carry yourself upstairs. How are you going to carry the parcel? With a smile on her face, she said, daddy, I'll carry the parcel, but you'll carry me. Beloved, I want to tell you something. That's exactly what God will do when you step up. He's going to carry you. Look at Joshua's situation. God promised him the land. That's why I call it the promised land, because God promised it to Abraham. God is going to carry Israel across the river. God was going to carry them across the wall, but as it turned out, the wall collapsed. But God carried them anyway. God was going to carry them all the way to the end of that land. But they had to show up. They had to be prepared to fight. They had to be prepared to win. They had to be prepared for victory. They had to be prepared to obey God's instructions. All they needed to do was what? Step up. You want me to do what? Step up. That's what God wants you to do. And that is why there's a threefold courage announcements by God. And I want you to think about these very, very carefully. I want to tell you this. Whenever you get into the enemy's territories, whenever you get into Satan's territories, he is not a very happy camper. And we're going to see that in the next message. But remember this. God never, never gives a command without a provision. He never gives a command without a promise. Listen to verse 5, Joshua chapter 1. God is saying, I'll not drop you or abandon you. I will never leave you in the lurch. How do you like that modern translation? In fact, God said, he said it three times. Why three times? Because I am convinced that even after the second time, Joshua was still terrified. His knees were still knocking. He said, you want me to do what? Here's encouragement number one. Encouragement number one was in the promise of God. Encouragement number two was in the Word of God. Encouragement number three was in the presence of God. Look at the encouragement number one and the promises of God. Verse 6. When you are serving God's purpose, beloved, listen to me. When you are sharing God's message of salvation, when you are witnessing on behalf of God, you can do it with courage. Why? Because God promised it and God will never fail.
He said, I gave my word to Abraham. Any of you who understand a little bit of history would say, wait a minute. He said, that was 400 years ago.

0: before Joshua. God promised Abraham. Oh yeah, listen to me. When God promises you, he's going to keep you until you're 100 years old in order to fulfill his promise. That's the way God works. He promised Abraham he ain't going to go back in his word. And he never forgets. And when you know God's promises and trust in God's promises, you will have confidence. You will not be worried about rejection. You'll not be worried about results. You will not be worried about perception by others. You will not be worried about critics. Why? Because you are trusting in the promises of God. Secondly, encouragement number two, it was in the Word of God, verses 7 and 8. My Word has power in it. You obey it and experience its power firsthand. That's what God is saying here. There is power in my word. You obey it and experience that power firsthand. Oh, you might get some setbacks. You might get some snickerings. You might get some mocking. You might get some joke or two. You might get some stiff opposition. But you hold on your ground and you will be amazed how quickly the other will crumble. God said to Joshua, the true prosperity and true success will come from you holding tenaciously onto the Word of God. Thirdly, the encouragement number three, it was in the presence of God. Verse 9, have I not commanded you to be strong and courageous? Don't be terrified. In other words, don't be intimidated, literally. Don't be discouraged. Why? For the Lord your God will be with you wherever you go. I can imagine poor old Joshua, he has to hear the encouragement number one and encouragement number two, and he's still shaking in his knees to be sure, yeah, I got the promise of God, yes, I got the word of God, but I still, what good would they do me when I'm in the heat of the battle? What good would that do me when I'm facing these giants with big spears? And God says, okay, I am giving you my presence, and that must and should be the greatest encouragement of all. That is, I'm going to go ahead of you, I'm going to go beside you, and I'm going to go behind you. I'm going to be closer to you than your own skin. And Joshua said, okay, I'll step up based on these three things. Listen, there's no secret for victory. It's revealed here. You have intimacy with God on a daily basis. You listen to God, not to yourself or your ego. Listen to God. Not to what you want. Listen to God, what he says on a daily basis. Then trust in the presence of God moment by moment, and you will have the victory. Father, amen. We are so grateful to you that whenever you call us, you do not call us to failure, but you call us to fruit in the kingdom, who loves you and knows you, to be a minister of the gospel in wherever they may be. And so, Father, I pray that those words would not be forgotten. Father, let your Holy Spirit imprint those words on the cortex of our brains and our hearts. And Father, remind us that Jesus said, don't be gazers, but occupy till I come. And Father, for those who still have shaky knees, give them strength today. For those who still don't know, give them courage today. And for those who are hesitant, I pray, let your threefold promise of encouragement be with them today. For I pray this in that mighty name that's above every name, Jesus.
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0: Some of you, I know, probably are miserable in your work, and you're saying, I know God doesn't want me here. But I got news for you. If God doesn't want you there, He's going to move you from there. But you stay there until God moves you. All right? He has a purpose for you being there. Even the difficulty and the difficult circumstances and the difficult people that you're dealing with, they are part of God's overall plan to bless you and bless them.
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2: We're not talking about UFOs. We're talking about UIPs. Those unidentified inner promptings, those hunches, uneasy moments that say, don't go there, or there's danger lurking, or there's harm.
3: Life has a way of bringing us to the edge. Seasons of impossible decisions, crushing discouragement, or dangers we can't see coming. In these moments, how does God break through? Well, not always in the way we'd expect. Today on Insight for Living, Chuck Swindoll shows us how God has guided his people through some of their darkest hours. Not with thunder, not with spectacle, but with something far more intimate. If you've ever wondered whether God hears your cries of desperation, today's message will provide ample assurance that he truly does.
2: Lord, when we look at the options around us, we realize that they are few as we seek to find a place of peace, a reason for life and the events of life. Remind us again, our Father, that there is a place to flee. There is a refuge and there is a hope, and it is found in you. And you have never changed. You are the same yesterday, today, and forever. We pause to thank you for the warmth of your love that is constant, for your plan that unfolds in all of its mystery, for your word that lives and abides forever, even though the grass withers and the flower fades. The word of our God shall live forever. We stand on it, we trust in it, and we seek to know truth from it to stabilize us in this decadent era in which we live. Be honored, our Father, at this place of worship today, in the working of this church, in the life of the people of this church. Not simply here, Lord, but as we move our lives from this building into the dailiness of life, go before us and work through us and work within us. Give others a reason to go on through our witness. Free our lips and our lives to speak openly of you in this time in which so many are searching, longing to find a reason to continue. We pause in this quiet moment to thank you for taking care of us, for watching over those who fight for the cause of right and freedom. We pray that you would protect them and bring them safely back. In our nation's transitional time, watch over us. Guide clearly, Lord, through wise counsel for those in high places. May your truth speak through their lips into minds and hearts that will lead and make decisions. Now, our Father, we give you our gifts, and we give them gratefully and hilariously, and we give them generously as we invest in that which is eternal for the glory of Christ, in whose name we worship and we pray. And everyone said, amen.
3: 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Chuck's titled today's message, Those Unidentified Inner Promptings.
2: Something occurs in the unseen realm, down deep in our spirit, that changes us. And we feel, this is right. And we go there. Or we are assured, this is wrong, and we don't. Amazingly, we look back on those times and feel so grateful that at the time of decision, that right decision was made. Why is it we don't realize that was the Spirit's working in an inner prompting, in a realization of revelation or illumination as we see truth like we've not seen it before, and the mystery leaves and clarity replaces it? The first thing I described, we could call intuition. We just felt like we should do that, or we should not do that. This, which I've just described, we call insight. We get an insight into some truth that we had been wrestling with over a period of time. Can't tell you the times both of those experiences have happened to me. I want to talk about this today, and in doing so, I have to tell you, I have never heard it addressed publicly. I've never heard anyone talk about UIPs, those unidentified inner promptings. Now, why is it we never give the Spirit of God credit for such things? When Adam was originally created, he was created to have that sense of community and connection and communication with the one who made him. That broke down, wasn't destroyed, it was damaged. I realize as I address this, I'm in a realm that's, first of all, outside my expertise. For some of you, you would think it's in the realm of the paranormal. It could be called that. It certainly is in the extrasensory realm, but you cannot deny it. Occasionally, we have a premonition. Sometimes the premonition is wrong. Other occasions, we were right. We have an uneasy feeling about going into partnership with an individual in business, let's say. It's an inner prompting that comes from this fearful and wonderful system of guidance. Romans 8:16 says that God's Spirit testifies to my spirit, our spirit, that we are the children of God. Somehow, there is a connection in that inner prompting that assures me I belong to the Lord. Now, some of you still have a little bewildered look. I understand. This is not an easy thing to talk about, but I think it's an important thing to address. I believe that as a result of not linking these promptings to the work of the Spirit, we devalue His presence at work within us. We have God the Father who has planned our salvation. We have God the Son who has implemented our salvation by dying in our place on a cross, giving His blood to cleanse us from sin. And then we're left with the Holy Spirit for what? To link up with the Godhead. To live our lives before our God in an intimate manner. It's the image of God in me, in you, that makes that happen. Now, I know there's a risk. I'm going to make a disclaimer here so that no one goes off on the tangent in this area and lives by hunches or intuition or whatever. I realize when I open the door to this that some of you are given to this kind of thing more than others. Others of you are so skeptical, you're going to walk out before I'm through. But there are some of you who are saying, finally, somebody agrees with me. All of the hunches I have are from God. Stop. I'm not saying that. I'm saying there are times the only way He can communicate to us, whether it is through conviction or assurance or direction or reassurance or encouragement, is through the unidentified inner promptings. That's all I'm saying. And I'm asking us to stop calling them intuition and coincidence and hunches and feelings, and to identify them as the work of the Spirit. Let me show you a couple of three examples. Go from Psalm 139 back to 1 Kings 19. 1 Kings 19. The key person in 1 Kings 19 is a courageous, valiant prophet, Hebrew prophet named Elijah. A little background. He has stood toe-to-toe against the king named Ahab, Ahab's wife, Jezebel. He has dared Ahab to stand against the living God. Ahab, with the influence of Jezebel, has done that. It came to a final climax on Mount Carmel, where there was a battle. An altar was built, and Elijah said to the people, the false prophets of Baal, "You call on your God, and if he comes down and consumes the altar, we'll say that he is God. If he doesn't and mine does, then mine is God." It was some of those standoffs. And as you would expect, they were wrong. Elijah was right, and all 450 prophets of Baal are wiped off the scene. And this incenses Jezebel. That's what we read about in verse 1 of chapter 19. Now, Ahab told Jezebel all that Elijah had done and how he had killed the prophets with the sword. Then Jezebel sent a messenger to Elijah saying, "So may the gods do to me and even more if I do not make your life as the life of one of them by tomorrow about this time." Only the Bible could say it like that. We would say your history. Curtains. I'm wiping you off the earth in 24 hours. You'll be in the past tense. Believe me, Elijah understood what she was saying in her threat. And in a moment of weakness, perhaps exhausted from the standoff at Carmel, perhaps weary himself from the drought that has swept across the land, and it is wearisome to fight against false prophets and demonic forces, Elijah caves in and he runs for his life. Verse 3 tells us why he did it. He was afraid, rose and ran for his life, came to Beersheba, which belongs to Judah, left his servant there. He goes another day's journey into the wilderness and came and sat down under a juniper tree. Watch closely. And he requested for himself that he might die. I can't speak for any of you, but I have the feeling that some of you know what that feeling is like. You have been so low, you thought death is better than living. The thought of suicide never entered Elijah's mind, being a prophet of God, but he certainly is asking for God's aid. "You gave me life, now I ask that you take it. It isn't worth it." Every leader knows such discouragement. He says, "It is enough now, O Lord, take my life, for I am not better than my fathers." He lay down and slept under a juniper tree. An angel touched him and said, "Arise and eat." He looked and behold, there was at his head a bread cake baked on hot stones and a jar of water. And that's a nice catering service. When you're at the end of your rope, he looks over and he's got a warm meal prepared for him. So he ate and drank and lay down again. But that didn't break his depression. A similar event happens in verse 7. He arose and ate and drank and went in the strength of that food 40 days and 40 nights. Verse 9, then he came there to a cave and lodged there. So he's no longer under a tree, he's in a cave. Behold, the word of the Lord came to him and said, What are you doing here, Elijah? Why are you here?" He said, "I've been very zealous for the Lord, the God of hosts, for the sons of Israel have forsaken your covenant, torn down your altars, and killed your prophets with the sword. I alone am left. They seek my life to take it away." Now watch closely. You're going to see one of those inner promptings. He said, "Go forth and stand on the mountain before the Lord, and behold, the Lord was passing by. And a great and strong wind was rending the mountains and breaking in pieces the rocks before the Lord. But the Lord was not in the wind. And after the wind, an earthquake, but the Lord was not in the earthquake. And after the earthquake, a fire, but the Lord was not in the fire. And after the fire, a sound of a gentle blowing." Let's pause there, because that's gotten a little press in over the years, and you may have heard of the still small voice. The 1611 King James Version renders this a still small voice he heard. In the New King James Version, it reads a delicate whispering voice. The NIV renders this a gentle whisper. A little whispering. Moffat's translation handles it, the breath of a light whisper. There's a reliable old commentary named Kyle and Dalich. Dr. C.F. Kyle writes this. It was not in the tempest that Jehovah was. And after the tempest and earthquake, it was not in the earthquake that Jehovah was. And after the earthquake, fire. It was not in the fire Jehovah was. And after the fire, a still, gentle rustling. You know what I call it? A UIP. An unidentified inner prompting. God got through to his capacity, to his spirit. And he touched him as nothing in the sensory perception would have grasped. Earthquake, wind, fire, none of that moved him. But there was this gentle rustling. Kyle adds, it was in a soft, gentle rustling that God revealed himself to Elijah. The result is that Elijah wraps his mantle around him and walks toward God rather than from him, comes to the mouth of the cave, and is led ultimately to meet up with Elisha, and they together as partners make their way right on until Elijah is taken off the earth. With his mantle wrapped around him, he began to pursue further and further God's plan for his life. It broke what had paralyzed him. But the point I want to make is the turning point was this unidentified inner prompting. Gentle. Quiet. If there's anything that troubles me about our culture and our times, it is the noise of it all and the pace of it all. Because I think it works against the voice of God quietly speaking to reach us. There's an old hymn, we don't even have it in our hymnal, that says, speak, Lord, in the stillness while I wait on thee. Hush my heart to listen in expectancy. I warn you about being so busy you will miss his voice. Orrin Crane wrote it in these words, slow me down, Lord. Ease the pounding of my heart by the quieting of my mind. Steady my hurried pace with a vision of the eternal reach of time. Give me amid the confusion of the day the calmness of the everlasting hills. Break the tensions of my nerves and muscles with the soothing music of the singing streams that live in my memory. Teach me the art of taking minute vacations, of slowing down to look at a flower, to chat with a friend, to pat a dog, to smile at a child, to read a few lines from a good book. Slow me down, Lord, and inspire me to send my roots deep into the soil of life's enduring values. Let me look upward to the towering oak and know that it grew great and strong because it grew slowly and well. Take time. Take time to listen. God's voice may be in the earthquake or the fire. There are messages there. You'll hear his voice in those quiet moments when it comes like a gentle rustling, a soft whispering, a reassuring word that life is worth living. It's worth going on. His inner promptings will come in the deep well of our spirit, where he simply says, yes, go there, or wait, or no, Stay away from that. I'll not take your time, but I could to tell you of moments in my life when I've thought it just isn't worth it. In light of all the stuff I feel stacking on top. And then in a quiet moment, it's remarkable how that all gets turned around and figured out. And I realize now it was the work of the Spirit bringing reassurance. Turn from 1 Kings 19 to Acts chapter 20. Here's another setting, another person, not a Hebrew prophet, but a Jewish apostle who's now born again. And his life has been changed. His name is Paul. He's meeting with a group of elders from Ephesus, and he's saying his final goodbye, and he's on his way to Jerusalem, but what he tells them troubles them. It's come from an inner prompting from the Spirit of God, one of those unidentified inner promptings. Acts 20, verse 22, Paul says, "And now behold, bound in spirit, I am on my way to Jerusalem, not knowing what will happen to me there." Look closely at the next verse. "Except that the Holy Spirit solemnly testifies to me in every city, saying that bonds and afflictions await me." I find that intriguing. What was that? It was a UIP. "I've been with the Lord, and I've met with him, and I've sought his guidance, and he's told me, you're to go to Jerusalem, Paul." But there's also been that inner sense, that spoken voice of the Spirit saying, "But beware, there's trouble ahead." And sure enough, there was. It was there he was arrested more than once. It was from there he was sent to Rome, where ultimately he was imprisoned, had an audience before Nero, and finally beheaded. But all the troubles started in Jerusalem. The Spirit told him what happened. Testifying to me in every city, saying that bonds and afflictions await me. But look at his response. "But I do not consider my life of any account as dear to myself." Remember his words, Philippians 1:21, "For me to live is Christ, and to die is gain. So that I may finish my course in the ministry which I received from the Lord Jesus to testify solemnly of the gospel of the grace of God." I think this kind of inner prompting explains the courage of the first century persecuted Christians and the 21st century persecuted Christians. I think this explains how the reformers could stand against the established church and the popular and majority opinion of the time and stand alone, knowing that in standing alone, they would face, if you will, the same kind of persecution that their forefathers faced when they stood before the prelates of the kingdom. The Spirit of God gave them not only an awareness of danger, but also the confidence that they could bear up under it. That explains how some of the reformers could be burned at the stake, and while being burned, offer up their prayer to God that God would forgive those who were taking their lives. It had come from this inner prompting of the Spirit saying, "It is going to be dreadful for you, but I will give you the strength to endure." And the glorious reality is that God is not through giving that kind of strength in hard times. I've experienced them in my life, right here. At times, not knowing how I could go on. Most of you knew nothing of it. My wife knew all about it. My family knew most of it. But during those times, I had to rely on the presence and the assurance of the Spirit of God to stay in it. What I'm saying to you today is that sometimes these inner promptings are not relieving in the sense that they are taking away the pressure. They are just announcing to you ahead of time, by doing this, you know that trouble is ahead. But I will give you the courage and the conviction to stand fast. I don't know what the future holds for some of you, but you may have such a prompting in your experience and in your life. And if you do, my challenge to you today is to obey the guidance of the Spirit Don't run from the trouble. Don't hold back, because if it is His will, He will give you the strength to endure.
3: 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Now, for many years, families have gathered around Paws and Tails, Chuck Swindoll's beloved audio series for children set in the charming community of Wildwood. Now, for the first time ever, those beloved characters leap from the speakers onto the page. 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

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Do be sure to join us when Chuck Swindoll continues to describe those unidentified inner promptings on Tuesday on Insight for Living.

If you missed any of the ministry time this morning, you can catch both Insight for Living and Leading the Way every weekday evening from 11 o'clock. Up next, it's the news, followed by Wake Up to Hope.

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1: From the Sky News Centre at 7, Andy Burnham will pledge to restore confidence in government when he becomes Prime Minister later today. After meeting the King at Buckingham Palace, the new Labour leader will lay out his domestic priorities in his first speech from Downing Street. He's expected to say that Britain must be honest about the challenges it faces. Last week, Mr Burnham vowed to be a Prime Minister for the North, South, East and West.
2: The same challenges can be found in the South West as the North West, or in East Anglia as the North East. And this is the moment to speak for all parts of the country.
1: Spain have won the World Cup final, defeating Argentina 1-0 in extra time. Ferran Torres got the goal, striking in the 106th minute. Joe Rawson watched them lift the trophy in New Jersey.
3: Captain Rodri, who grasps it in his hands and faces his teammates before lifting it.
1: The US military says it's wrapped up a ninth consecutive night of airstrikes on Iran. It claims to have hit missile and drone launch sites, as well as command centers. The attack comes after two US service personnel were killed by Iranian missiles and drones in Jordan on Friday. A grass fire has broken out at Arthur's Seat in Edinburgh. It's the second large fire of its kind in the area in the last 3 months. No injuries have been reported. And average chief executive salaries at some of Britain's biggest companies are around 130 times higher than the typical workers. A think tank says it's the widest gap in 8 years. And The Odyssey has given Sir Christopher Nolan his biggest box office debut, taking in just short of £200 million in its opening weekend. The UK and Ireland was the film's top market, with every screening at London's IMAX cinema selling out. That's the latest. I'm Imani Rana.
0: On the hour and up to date, this is Hope FM. Your faith-filled start to the day. This is Wake Up to Hope with Helen Potter.
4: Good morning and welcome to Wake Up to Hope with me, Helen. I hope you're having a good morning wherever you are today. Let's have some great praise and worship like we always do. We've got some Live Again by Sean Curran. We've got Reach City Worship with I Stand Amazed. And I've yet to pick my morning message, so I'll let you know what that is. Good morning to you. You're listening to Helen this morning, and it is 7:02 and counting. Here we go.

Live again, that's Sean Curran there. And we've got some Ice Day Amaze by Reach City Worship. And my morning message is from Isaiah 1 verse 18. Come now and let us reason together, says the Lord. Though your sins are like scarlet, they shall be as white as snow. Isn't that amazing that our Lord did that for us when he went to the cross? He took all our sin, all our shame, and we have salvation because of him. We have a relationship again with Father God because of what Jesus did on the cross. So let's have I Stay Amazed. And you should do too.

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1: Okay, so we're reading from Isaiah 118, verse 18 today. Come now and let us reason together, says the Lord. Though your sins are like scarlet, they shall be made as white as snow. So the Lord is the only one who can truly turn your situations around. God promises to make sins as white as snow. This shows us his power to completely transform us. Nothing is beyond God's ability to forgive and restore. Isn't that amazing? So Heavenly Father, we thank you that your mercy can make us clean and restore our lives. Forgive us, renew us, and help us to walk in the freedom and hope that you can give us. Thank you, Lord Jesus, that you never leave us nor forsake us. Thank you, Lord, that you are a faithful God. Thank you that your mercies are new every day. And Heavenly Father, I pray that you bless every heart with your love, with your peace and your joy this morning. In Jesus' name we pray. Amen. Let's have No Other Name, Hillsong Worship, and then we'll have Chris Tomlin with How Great Is Our God, because he is.

0: Mountains bow down at his name. They certainly do. I love that song, No Other Name. I remember hearing it when I used to go to Hillsong conferences, and in 2014, 2016. And I remember hearing that for the first time, and I'm like, wow, by Hillsong Worship. And it was incredible, and it still is, worshipping God in such an amazing way, because there's no other name than the name of Jesus. So let's have How Great Is Our God by Chris Tomlin. Good morning, you're listening to Helen on Wake Up to Hope. Are you having a good morning? We've got a lovely cup of tea here, so I hope you've got your tea good or morning. Coffee. Tea or coffee. And we'll go into the breakfast show in a little while, but let's do this for you, and let's do this. Are you ready? Doo-hoo.
1: 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This is Wake Up to Hope.

0: Our God. Yes, that is Chris Tomlin there. How great is Our God? Good to hear that track again from Chris Tomlin. And yes, he is a great, great God, and he loves you just as you are. His love is unconditional, which is amazing, isn't it? Absolutely is. And we serve an amazing God who loves us just as we are. That's great. That's great by me. Let's go into the breakfast show. John and I are going to do that this morning. Here we are.
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0: Yes, coming up on the breakfast show today with John and I. Yes, John's here today. He's going to do the... Are you okay over there, John?
6: I am, yeah. You brought some lovely chocolate, chocolate croissant and...
0: Pan au chocolat.
6: Pan au chocolat. Oh, aren't they lovely? With a cup of tea. Thank you very much.
0: Isn't it? No problem. Now, because I bought a chocolate croissant and then I thought to myself, is John coming in tomorrow? And that's when I messaged you and I'm like, okay, he's coming in. So I nipped into the petrol shop before... came in. So
6: makes
0: so
6: a change from our normal hobnobs.
0: Well, yeah, exactly. You bought those
6: even
0: as well.
6: Though I did bring them.
0: Yes,
6: as well.
0: Thank you. Anyway, yes, so we've got a nice cup of tea and thank you, John, and for making that. And we've got some new music coming up. Daniel Richter here. We've got some Ben Fuller. We have got some Man on the Moon, REM. And we've got my challenge song. We've got my back-to-back 80s today. We've got my rewind track, which is going back to the 50s. With You'll Never Know by Dick Haymes. So we're really going back in time to that decade. And John's going to do the weather for you in a moment. Plus, John will do the news headlines for you. And then there's BCP local news in the next hour. Let's see who we've got for our thought for today. We have got Tim Francis from Citygate Church talking about Galatians today on our thought for today. So that'll be amazing too. So do stay with us. Good morning to you wherever you are. I hope you're having a good day or a good morning, should I say. And I hope it gets better as the day goes on, and whether you're going to work, coming back from work, or whether you're having a lovely day off, which I'm going to do today too. So let's do the weather, shall we? Are you ready?
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0: And here we are for the weather. This will be the first one of the morning, and then we'll do another one with some news a bit later. So what have we got coming up? Well, we've got for the weather. It says that we have, here in the southern England, Hampshire, Dorset and the Isle of Wight, that it's going to be dry and warm. That is so nice. What a surprise. And for all you tourists down, you're going to enjoy yourselves. So throughout the day, there will be a mixture of patchy cloud moving in from the north, along with sunny spells. And then tonight will be dry. There'll be no rain, with a mixture of variable cloud and clear spells for all. And just to remember, for those who've got pets, do remember, they've got little paws and they can get hot on the pavements. They've got fur coats on as well. Try not to take them out in cars, even though the windows should be open. But that's very important. So do look after your pets in the weather. Keep them sprayed, put them in little plastic boxes with water in, like paddling pools. But yeah, do look after our lovely little ones, because they look after us. They do. And what have we got now? The next thing we've got coming up is Motivation by Daniel Richter. Here we go. Enjoy.
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0: Yes, that was Motivation, new music by Daniel Richter there. That's a great song, isn't it? Let's have my rewind track, going back to the 50s today with this. This is Dick Haymes with You'll Never Know. We've still got some Matthew West coming up. We've still got some R.E.M., Goo Goo Dolls. And yes, do stay with us. I hope you're having a good morning. Yes, we finished off our chocolatey things and we've got our cup of tea. So I hope you're having a good morning. So let's do this.
1: The Breakfast Rewind.

Yes, and of course that was Dick Rhymes there, Hames there, even with his "You'll Never Know," and such a great track that is as well. So I've got my notes about him, and we've got some Iris coming up next, and we've got my challenge song coming up as well. So I really can't find anything this morning. It's just like, we're really, really, really. So "You'll Never Know" from 1943. It's a popular song with music written by Harry Warren and the lyrics by Matt Gordon. The song was introduced in 1943 movie Hello Frisco Hello, where it was sung by Alice Faye. The song was the song won the 1943 Academy Award for the Best Original Song, one of nine nominated songs that year. It was also performed by Faye in 1994 film Fair Jills in a Jeep. Four Jills in a Jeep, even. I don't know where I'm talking about this. What I'm talking about this morning. In 1943, Dick Hames recorded and released his cover version. And yeah, Frank Sinatra did in the same year too. And it was a number one hit for 4 weeks on both the US Billboard and the Harlem Hit Parade charts. I've never heard of that before. In the UK, it peaked at number three on the UK 40s Hit Music Chart. It had been covered by many artists, like I say, by Frank Sinatra, Vera Lynn, Bing Crosby, Doris Day, and many, many more. So that was, of course, my rewind track, going back to the 50s, 40s even, 40s, 1943. I don't know what decade I'm in. Yes, I do know where I am, really. I'm here in the studio at Hope FM, and it is the 20th of July, 2026. Yeah, I do know where I am. Maybe I'm thinking of going to the moon too. Man on the Moon's coming up with REM. Let's have some Iris, the Goo Goo Dolls. Let's do this. And of course, after the Goo Goo Dolls, we'll have some news headlines for you too.

0: That is Iris Goo Goo Dolls. We've got the news headlines coming up next. John's going to do those for you. Let's do this.
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And here we are with that news. Here we go. I'll do an overview, a little bit of the stories that we've had come through on the BBC, but then I'll go into something in more detail. So what have we got? So here we have. So, of course, as we know, Andy Burnham has taken over the role of Prime Minister, and today he will be launching that role with a speech to the country. It says here, yeah, Andy Burnham to become UK Prime Minister and pledge political stability in Number 10 speech. Keir Starmer will give a final address from Downing Street this morning before formally resigning at Buckingham Palace. So here we go. Victory for football. Spain beat Argentina to win the World Cup. Trump says Trump says US strikes hit Iran in honor of American soldiers killed, he says. My fitness tracker knew I was pregnant before I did. And everyone's afraid to die. Struggle to recruit soldiers in Ukraine turns violent. So let's start a look at the main story here. So, yeah, as we know, Andy Burnham will be the UK's next Prime Minister. It says Melanie Ward, Labour MP for Cowdenbeath and Kirkcaldy, and long-time supporter of Andy Burnham, says one of Andy Burnham's first priorities is addressing the cost of living. He will focus on how do we get growth, the jobs and economic potential into areas that have been left behind and forgotten in our country for too long, she tells BBC Radio 4's programme today. She puts forward a massive council house building programme, changing public transport and looking at how we take on vested interests in the water companies, because people are fed up with having waterways and sewage in them for far too long. Yeah, a lot of things that will be said through the media will be heard by him today. So watch him or read through the newspapers, the hard copies, or go online, as we have here. So what else have we got for? So victory for football, as I said. Yes, Spain beat Argentina to win the World Cup. Describing a result as a victory for football might seem like a trite cliche, but you won't find many neutrals disagreeing with that description of Spain's win in the 2026 World Cup final. When Ferran Torres slammed in the extra time winner and Roddy lifted the trophy high in New Jersey, it is hard to imagine many will have had sympathy for Argentina. Spain triumphed in a battle of endurance for players and spectators to beat the Argentines and win their second men's World Cup. On every football metric, and some would say morality too, this was the right result. Okay, some of you may be a little bit bleary-eyed, and we'll come back to other stories later. So here we have, coming back, so we have on this breakfast show, what have we got? We have got Matthew West, and title is good. And that is how we should feel when our Lord helps us through our life. And always remember, he is there and wants to be with us throughout. Just let him in. Here we go.

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4: Yes, and we've got some new music by Elevation Rhythm with Amazing, featuring Josiah Queen. We've still got some REM, Man on the Moon, that's coming up next, a little bit of that. At the top of the hour, we've got our thought for today with Tim Francis from Citygate Church, talking about Galatians today. Good morning to you. Listen to Helen and John on The Breakfast Show. Hope you're having a good morning. Let's do this.

0: A bit of Man on the Moon, that is REM there from their album Automatic for the People. And yeah, a song by the American band released in 1992, of course. And yes, let's have some new music by Elevation Rhythm and Josiah Queen. Take us up to the 8 o'clock news with a track called Amazing. And then we'll have, like I say, we'll have Tim Francis from Citygate Church with our thought for today. Good morning to you. It is 7:56 and counting. Let's do this.
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1: From the Sky News Centre at 8, Andy Burnham's to use his first speech as Prime Minister to promise more breathing room on the cost of living and more stable and responsible politics. The new Labour leader replaces Sir Keir Starmer in Downing Street just over a month after being sworn in as an MP. Our political correspondent Rob Powell says reports of support for oil and gas drilling in the North Sea have been welcomed by Donald Trump.
2: Yes, there has been signals of maybe speeding up drilling on existing sites, but actually the briefing over the last 24 hours or so has been more emphasising that the 2024 election manifesto commitment not to hand out new licences stands.
1: Tory leader Kemi Badenoch claims he's entering office without a clear plan. Spain have cemented their status as the number one ranked team by winning the World Cup with a 1-0 victory over 10-man Argentina after extra time. Former Manchester City forward Ferran Torres scored the only goal in the 106th minute. In a bad-tempered final in New Jersey, defender Mark Cucurella says they were worthy winners.
3: I think these last two games we play an amazing football. We dominate both games. We create a lot of chances. We control the game. We concede nothing, so I think we play an amazing football. We deserve this trophy.
1: A lawyer for Andrew and Tristan Tate claims the brothers are being held in solitary confinement in Miami after being arrested on a UK extradition request over rape and trafficking charges. Both men have consistently denied similar allegations. Iran's Revolutionary Guards claim two oil tankers have exploded after coming under fire in the Strait of Hormuz. It's as the US military's confirmed it's launched airstrikes for a ninth night in a row. Profit warnings for travel and leisure firms have hit their highest level for nearly 4 years. It's because of the Iran war hitting bookings and meaning costs jumping for many. And 1975 frontman Matty Healy and model Gabriette have tied the knot. The couple officially got married on Saturday in LA. That's the latest. I'm Imani Rana.
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4: And here we are back to the weather with a high of 24. The weather is as free. So for southern England, Hampshire, Dorset and the Isle of Wight, the weather is as follows. So today will be dry and warm. Throughout the day, there will be a mixture of patchy cloud moving in from the north along with sunny spells. And tonight will be dry with a mixture of variable cloud and clear spells for all. It's time to enjoy yourselves. If there's tourists listening to this, welcome to Bournemouth and the outlying areas. Have a lovely time. There's a lot to do in the evening, daytimes and mornings. But just relax, kick back and feel that sand on your feet as you come along our beaches. And we have now Galatians Thought for the Day, Tim Francis. You can't go wrong with Tim. Have a listen of him.
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5: Good morning. My name is Tim Francis, one of the pastors at Citygate Church. And in this week's Thought for the Day, we're going to take a look at Paul's letter to the Galatians. The reason for him writing that letter is that Paul and Barnabas have planted churches in South Galatia. When they left, other teachers have come along trying to discredit Paul's ministry and his message. So Paul's concern is expressed in chapter 1. He says some strong words. I am astonished that you are so quickly deserting the one who called you to live in the grace of Christ and are turning to a different gospel, which is really no gospel at all. Evidently, some people are throwing you into confusion and are trying to pervert the gospel of Christ. You can see that Paul is extremely troubled. The reason being that the stakes for these new churches and for the gospel are so high. So he writes this letter to defend the authenticity of his ministry and message and to urge them to come back in line with the gospel, the good news of what God has done for us in Jesus. What is that good news? That we are accepted by God on the basis of faith in Jesus and nothing else. Salvation is by grace alone, through faith alone, in Christ alone. That's the glorious gospel. And right at the start of the letter, chapter 1, verses 3 to 5, Paul summarizes this gospel. He says, it is Grace and peace to you from God our Father and the Lord Jesus Christ. It all comes by grace. It's a gift to us and leads to peace with God, with ourselves, with one another, and so on. He says as well that it's been made possible because Jesus gave himself for our sins. That extraordinary sacrifice that Jesus made on our behalf to pay our debt, remove our guilt, and put us right with God. And he says as well that the goal of all this being to rescue us from the present evil age according to the will of our God and Father, to whom be glory forever and ever. We've been rescued from merely living in this age and have been given new life, eternal life. And the whole point of everything at the end of the day is to God, to whom be glory forever and ever. Amen. Now, Martin Luther, back in the 16th century, said this: the gospel is the principal article of all Christian doctrine. Most necessary it is, therefore, that we should know this article well, teach it to others, and beat it into their heads continually. Well, I'm not exactly planning to beat it into you this week, but I do want us to rejoice in the gospel, celebrate it, live on the basis of it, and give thanks to God because of what he's done for us. Let's pray. God, thank you for sending your son. Thank you that in him we are made right with you. Thank you, it's all a gift. Salvation is by grace alone, through faith alone, in Christ alone. Help us, Holy Spirit, to enjoy the gospel, celebrate the gospel, and live every moment in the good of it. Amen.
6: Amen. Yes, Holy Spirit, let us bring these gospels alive for us, and you do when we go into your word. Thank you so much, Tim Francis, for your talk on Galatians there from Citygate Church. That was amazing. Let's have Britt Nicole with Keep Looking Up, and that's what we need to do. We need to keep our eyes fixed on Jesus, don't we? Let's do this.

0: Yes, Keep Looking Up to Our King Jesus. That was featuring Joe Barnes. That's Brit Nicole there. And a lovely song that is too. And let's do this.
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0: Yeah, still to come on the breakfast show, we've got my challenge song. We've got my back-to-back 80s, which is Easy Lover, Phil Collins, and Katrina and Waves with Walking on Sunshine. We've got some It Really Is Amazing Grace. That's Phil Wickham featuring Crowder. We have got some Jerob new music from them and him. And then we've got some Pat Barrett. We've got some Todd Rundgren, I Saw the Light. And we've got our BCP local news too for you. Let's do the challenge song. Are you ready for this? Yeah, let's do it.
2: Wake up. And get thinking.
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0: Good morning. Go. Yes. Where are we going today? Shall we go on a jolly somewhere? Yes, I think we should, because it's beautiful. Let's have my challenge song. It is A Lady Today, I will say that. So I need the artist and the name of the song. Yes. I think it's from the 90s. Yes, it is. And so, yes, I'll give you the intro. Do give me a call on 01202 777321 if you think you know who this is. This is Really Easy Today.

Easy Lover, that is, of course, Phil Collins and Philip Bailey. The song recorded and performed by Philip Bailey from formerly from Earth, Wind & Fire, and of course Phil Collins, formerly with the band Genesis. Jointly written and composed by Bailey Collins and Nathan East, it was produced by Phil Collins, and the song first appeared on Bailey's 1984 solo album Chinese Wall. Collins has performed the song in his live concerts, and it appeared on his 1990 album Serious Hits Live with Fred White and Arnold McCullough, both sharing the performance of Bailey's original part. And it was a number one hit on the UK singles chart, staying there for 4 weeks, and several other countries it was number one too, including Canada, Ireland and the Netherlands. Peaked number two on the US Billboard Hot 100, a commercial success worldwide, and it won a MTV Video Music Award also for the best overall performance in a video in 85. It was also nominated for a Grammy Award in the Best Pop Performance by a Duo and Group with Vocals in 86. The song was used by the World Wrestling Federation, apparently, as a theme for the first WrestleMania in March 85 at Madison Square Gardens. So that is Easy Lover from Phil Collins and Philip Bailey there. And we'll have some Walking on Sunshine, Katrina and the Waves. This is my back-to-back 80s this morning. Good morning to you. Hope you're having a good morning. And John and I are here on The Breakfast Show. So hello and good morning to you.

0: Yeah, a bit of Walking on Sunshine, Katrina and the Waves. It's a song recorded by the British band Katrina and the Waves. It was released in April of 85, taken from Katrina and the Waves album on the Attic label. It was released as the second single from the album. It was written by the band's guitarist, Kimberly Rue, and it was produced by Katrina and the Waves and Pat Collier. It peaked at number 8 on the UK singles chart and reached number 9 on the US Billboard Hot 100. The highest peak was number 2 in Ireland. Say it again now. Yes. Yes, and don't it feel good? Yes, Walking on Sunshine, Katrina and the Waves. That was 85, and Phil Collins and Philip Bailey with Easy Lover from 1984. That was my back-to-back 80s today. Let's have It Really Is Amazing Grace. This is Phil Wickham featuring Crowder, and we've got some new music still by Jerob. We've still got some Pat Barrett, and we have also got my challenge song still to come. John's going to do the BCP local news for you too, so that's something to look forward to too. Yes, so good morning to you. Are you okay over there, John?
1: I'm doing well. Yeah, it's so nice. It's a bit cooler today, isn't it?
0: It is a bit cooler. Really? Yes. Nice. Just, yeah, thank goodness for me, because I'm not good with the heat and with it hot. I struggle. I really do. But yes, good to have you here anyway.
1: Thank you. It's nice to be here.
0: It's good to be here. Yes, and you're going to do the BCP local news, aren't you?
1: I am, definitely. That's coming
0: up. Crocodile. So yes, we'll do that. So yeah, let's have some Phil Wickham. This is good.

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9: Go. Yes. My challenge song today, it is a lady, yes, from the 90s. Yeah, from 1999, actually, this song. And that's all the clues I'm going to give you. And she's a beautiful lady, or beautiful looking lady as well. Oh, seagulls about. Yes. What was I going to say? Anyway, so I need you to give me the artist's name and the name of the song too. So do you think you'll know what this is when I give you the intro? I know you're dying to know, aren't you? Let's do it.

0: Yes, I will have the big reveal shortly. Do give me a call on 0122 77321 if you think you know who that is and just need the artist's name and the name of the song too. Yeah, good song. So let's move that out of the way and let's have some, what we're going to have, some new music by Jerob. We've got some news headlines. John's going to do that. We've got some I've Got a Fire. This is Pat Barrett as well. We'll have some of him. And yes, we'll have the big reveal of my song shortly too. And we'll have a little chat about stuff, John and I, as well in a little while. So do stay with us. Here we go.
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0: Forever, that's Jerob. Yes, we like that song, don't we? Let's have some I've Got a Fire. This is Pat Barrett. Then we'll have some headlines from BCP local news, just to keep you up to date with what's going on around town and the conurbations. So yeah, let's do this. Are you having a good day where you are? Yes, we've got a nice cup of tea here. And yes, are you enjoying the sunshine? I did go away for a couple of days, which was nice. It was just nice to be away. And
1: was it on a farm holiday?
0: Yes, it was nice. Yeah, but yeah, it's nice to be home too. I go back to work tomorrow. So I've had a lovely week off doing nice things. I still haven't been on my... I want to go on the bus, the open top bus
2: to Swanage.
0: Swanage. Yes. I mean, I've been to Swanage loads of times, but I've never been on the open top bus.
2: It is good.
0: Yeah. Have you been on it?
2: I've been on that bus a few times. It's nice.
0: Yeah, it is nice, isn't it? So I need to do
2: your hair
0: that.
2: When you've got some.
0: Well,
2: I don't.
0: He doesn't got hair. Yeah. I have got aircon in my car, but it needs to be fixed, so I haven't got it. So I have both windows open, and I look like the wild woman of Borneo when I with my
2: sure.
0: Especially if I've got my hair down and it's like all over the place, and it's just like
2: I remember I was a goth in the '90s. I had hair all over the place because it was nearly down to my waist.
0: Oh,
2: but that's
0: crikey.
2: Another story.
0: That's another story. It is indeed. So you remember the Bridget Jones films?
2: Yes.
0: She's in the car with Daniel Cleaver, and she's there with her hair flowing. You know, they've got the top down in the car and everything. A nice little sports car and her hair's all over the place. That's what mine looks like.
2: Really?
0: Yeah. Yeah, and I have to sort of tame it down and everything. Anyway, shall we move on swiftly? Let's have some I've Got a Fire. This is Pat Barrett. Good morning to you.

0: Okay, that's Pat Barrett, I Got a Fire, brilliant song. Let's have the headlines with John. He's going to do some BCP local news and one or two papers too. Here we go.
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2: Hello, and as Helen said, we're going to do the headlines and then I'm going to look into local news. So how should we see the world from today? This morning, Financial Times is as follows. The incoming Prime Minister's approach to spending also leads to the Financial Times saying that Burnham will enter Downing Street seeking a greater sway over important public spending decisions. The paper reports that he has already held talks on a significant restructure at Number 10, so he has more direct oversight of the execution of his government's priorities. You'll see him on the news later in the day talking to us all. And we've got then the Daily Mail. The Daily Mail says Burnham faces an extraordinary crisis of legitimacy upon taking office on Monday, writing that the self-styled King of the North faces a battle to win over voters outside of his Manchester stronghold. The paper has done its own polling, which it says suggests that only 24% of the people it surveyed in South East England believe Burnham's rise to power has been legitimate. However, left-wing newspapers will have a different argument, as we know. So here we go, and we move on to the local news. And we've got protesters harassing staff and spreading misinformation at Oceanarium. Oceanarium staff say protesters are making them feel unsafe at work and spreading damaging false claims to the public. What's that all about? Especially as the tourist season is here. It's got here. Yeah, let's me just tell you a little bit more here. Oceanarium staff say protests are making them feel unsafe at work. Conservation education team are having harassment, shouting, abuse, not them, people at them. Harassment is taking place and the police are going down there to sort that out. It's linked to alcoholism and various other unsocial situations going down there. New arrivals on famous Dorset Island have cheeky personalities. This is a little story linked to the Brown Sea Island animals. Here we go. A pair of furry new arrivals are sharing, helping to shape the landscape on top of Dorset's most famous islands. Mangalitsa cross pigs have been introduced to Brown Sea Island as part of a conservation grazing project aimed at restoring heathland habitats. The pigs are just 4 months old and they've been loaned by the Salt Pig in Wareham. So do go down there, support them, help our wildlife, invest in what we give back to nature. Yeah, go online, have a little look on that. What else have we got? New Forest family ticking time bomb over crumbling water pipe beneath home. What's that all about? That one is, that's in Lyndhurst. If it actually, yeah, here we go. This one, New Forest family are sitting on a ticking time bomb waiting to go off as a long-running dispute over a deteriorating water pipe running beneath their Lyndhurst home rumbles on. That's how New Forest East MP Sir Julian Lewis has described the situation. Centres around disputed ownership of a surface water pipe sits on the brink of collapse below Prince's Crescent. If you want to hear more about that and you've got similar issues, do read on through. Other stories, hundreds of protest Christchurch Harbour pollution outside council committee meeting, Dorset Wildlife Charity calls on public to get out for the big butterfly count, and popular waterfront destination Christchurch recognised with a Green Flag Award. Well done. Oh, group clear unauthorised camp near beach and replace it with a Christian cross. That's a very, very good story to catch up on. And we now return. So here we go. We have got I Saw the Light by Todd Rundgren. I think you'll like this. Here we go.

0: I Saw the Light. That's Todd Rundgren there. And of course, love that song, don't you? Absolutely, from 2015. Yes, let's have Jennifer Lopez. This is my challenge song. This is my big reveal. Here we are.
1: Wake up. And get thinking.
2: What about breakfast?
1: The Hope FM Breakfast Challenge.
0: Yes, of course, it is Jennifer Lopez with If You Had My Love. That was my challenge song today. You knew it, didn't you? You were shouting it at the radio even. Yes, we play records on the radio. Actually, not records there. It's on a computer now. So you don't have the nice vinyls. I love vinyl records. I would never get rid of mine. I've got hundreds of the things and they live under my bed. Most of them anyway. I do enjoy my vinyl when I play it because I've got my little record player. Absolutely, I need to get a nice one with nice speakers. But here we go. Anyway, let's have this. This is Jennifer Lopez, If You Had My Love.

0: Yes, that is Jennifer Lopez there, 1999, If You Had My Love. It's a song recorded by the American singer and actress. It was released in May of 1999 on the Work record label as her debut single from her first studio album. And on the 6th of 1999, the song was written by Jennifer Lopez, LaShawn Daniels, Corey Rooney, Rod Jerkins, and you've got Fred Jerkins too. And yes, Fred Jerkins III. It was produced by Rodney Jerkins. It debuted and peaked at number 4 on the UK singles chart and number 2 on the UK hip hop and R&B chart. It hit the number 1 spot on the US Billboard Hot 100 for 5 weeks. It became one of the best-selling singles of 1999, selling 1.2 million units in the US alone. It also hit the number 1 spot in 8 other countries, including Australia, Canada, Hungary, and New Zealand. A commercial success worldwide, and as of 2017, the single has sold over 5 million copies. So that is, of course, Jennifer Lopez there. That was my challenge song. We still got some Alicia Each, I think that is, with new music from her, with Stay and Forever Autumn, Justin Hayward, taking us up to the 9 o'clock news. Here we go, let's do this.
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0: A bit of Justin Hayward there with Forever Autumn. Let's have Alicia Each, I think that's how you say it, with a new music called Stay. Then we go up to the 9 o'clock news. And of course, the 6-4 England and France. Yes. The third place we got. So Sarka follows Three Lions legend. Right. So it was a fanatic game. I mean, 6-4, but there were a few goals disallowed, weren't they, as well? So, so England secured their best ever finish at the Men's World Cup on foreign soil and their highest tournament placing since 1966 after a thrilling 6-4 win over France. Yeah, in the FIFA World Cup 2026 bronze final. So, yeah, we came third, but,
1: Spain won over
0: Argentina.
1: Argentina.
0: Yes. Yeah. So thank goodness Argentina didn't win because they beat us. That was a funny game. So Sarka is the second England player to score 3 goals in a World Cup knockout stage match after Sir Geoff Hurst in 1966 final. And the only other player to score a treble versus France in the competition is Brazil's Pelé in 1958. Golly, that's going back some years, isn't it? Yes. So England scored 4 first goals in the World Cup knockout stage. They did it in the first half, and I'm like, wow, 4-0. Yeah. But then, France did come back at us. But,
1: I think we did pretty well all the way through.
0: I think we did.
1: You know, we've risen fairly high, which is good for us.
0: Yeah, apparently England scored 4 first half goals in the World Cup knockout stage match for the first time and for the second time overall after the 2018 group stage against Panama, and they led 5-0 at that. At the 11th attempt, England have won a World Cup game against an opponent ranked higher than them in the FIFA world rankings for only the second time, previously beating Argentina 1-0 in 2002.
1: Yeah.
0: So Jude Bellingham, 7 goals are the outright most ever by an England player at a single FIFA World Cup or UEFA European Championship tournament. And France 4, England 6 is a game at the 2026 World Cup with the most shots on target and 20 at the most and the highest combined tally. And 20 shots on target is the most at a tournament since Belgium 2-1 in 2014. And that was Belgium in the USA. And Declan Rice's opener was England's second earliest goal in the World Cup game, and behind only Brian Robson's goal against France after 28 seconds in 1982. Yes. So this was England's first major tournament game, World Cup Euro, without Jordan Pickford, and starting in goal since Euro 2016, encountering with Iceland, Joe Hart. It ended the Three Lions record for the most consecutive starts made by a player at those competitions. So, England started 3 Arsenal players in the World Cup game, Rice, Sarka and Eze, I think that is, for the first time since 2002 against Brazil. Seaman, Campbell and Cole was that. So, yes, they did exceptionally well. I mean, considering, you know, we came third, but so well done, England. And Harry Kane didn't play. I don't know why he didn't play, but he wasn't playing, so I'm sure we'll find out. Or I mean, I don't know.
1: Wasn't there something in the news about some people going, oh, why was he playing on that match, and he shouldn't have gone in on the finals? Do you know anything about that? They don't know why. There was one football pundit on one of these shows saying, oh, why was he, could we have won if he hadn't been called to go on or something? Do you know anything about that?
0: Oh, no, I don't listen to rubbish like that. No. Anyway, let's have some music because we need to go up to the 9 o'clock.
1: I don't think that's the case. I think he's a pretty good player.
0: Yeah, he is amazing. So let's go with this music. And yes, so we'll say goodbye and God bless. I'll be with you
1: goodbye,
0: Thursday.
1: God
0: Are
1: bless.
0: You coming Thursday at all?
1: I shall.
0: You shall,
1: yes.
0: Right. Yes, so both of us Thursday. So have a good couple of days. Here we go. Dan will be with you tomorrow on The Breakfast Show.
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0: On the hour and up to date, the latest national and international news.
1: Prime Minister in just over a decade. He's expected to promise more stable and responsible governance while offering breathing room over the cost of living. But critics say the ex-Greater Manchester mayor hasn't put himself or his views forward for scrutiny. Becca Hudson is editor-in-chief of The News Movement, a social-first outlet aimed at younger audiences.
2: Sitting down with Gary Lineker is probably great for sort of social media, but in terms of sort of scrutiny, I think it has been sort of slightly disappointing that journalists haven't had access to him, because unless you're a sort of political wonk with a great memory, you know, you don't know a ton about Andy Burnham.
1: Spain supporters are continuing to celebrate a second World Cup title. The 2010 winners needed extra time to get a 1-0 victory against 10-man Argentina in the final. These fans in New Jersey are elated.
3: My daughter was born the day I got married, and Spain winning this here in New York. I love it.
4: Oh my God, that was so amazing. We're so happy about it.
5: I'm feeling great. Vamos! Vamos, España!
1: Crews are still battling a fire that broke out yesterday at Arthur's Seat in Edinburgh. Scotland's fire service was called just after 6:30 last night. Officials say no one has been injured. It's the second large grass fire in the area in the last 3 months. Elsewhere, the US says strikes on Iran will carry on for as long as the country's military continues to target vessels passing through the Strait of Hormuz. There's now been 9 consecutive nights of attacks on Iran. It's after 2 US service personnel were killed by Iranian missiles and drones in Jordan on Friday. Ryanair says some fares are looking a bit cheaper than last year, with the Iran war making people think twice about booking. The airline made around £460 million in profit over the last 3 months, less than expected. And Gary Lineker's The Rest is Football podcast is returning to Netflix for the new Premier League season. It recently debuted on the platform for World Cup coverage. That's the latest. I'm Imani Rana.
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7: And hello and welcome to Word and Worship with me, Helen. And for the next hour, we're going to be talking about Jesus' love, God's love for us. And it is massive. It's unconditional, and it's incredible how Jesus loves. So that's what we're talking about today. So let's have Jesus Loves, Zach Williams, and Love Knows No End, Hillsong Worship, Your Grace Finds Me, Matt Redman. We've got Jesus Loves Me, Chris Tomlin. We have got, what else have we got for you? We have got Your Love Awakens Me, Phil Wickham, Jesus Culture with Your Love Never Fails. We have got How Great Is Your Love by Passion Worship, and Paul Baloche with The Same Love. Let's hope I can fit in all those songs as we talk about Jesus' love today. So let's have our first track.

So that is a bit of Jesus Loves. Isn't that great? That is Zach Williams. Let's have Love Knows No End. This is Hillsong Worship. We're talking about Jesus' love today.

It knows no end. No, that's Jesus' love for us. It knows no end. That is Love Knows No End. That is Hillsong Worship. They write such great songs. And then we had the amazing Jesus Loves by Zach Williams before that. And we'll start with Ephesians 1, verses 4 to 6. Just as he chose us in him before the foundation of the world, that we should be holy and without blame before him in love, having predestined us to adoption as sons by Jesus Christ to himself, according to the good pleasure of his will, to the praise of the glory of his grace, by which he made us accepted in beloved. And then we'll have some Mark 12:30-31, and it says, "And you shall love the Lord your God with all your heart and with all your soul and with all your mind and with all your strength. This is the first commandment, and the second is like it, like this: you shall love your neighbor as yourself. There is no other commandment greater than these." So that's what we're talking about today. We're talking about God's love for us. So the entire message of God's

of his love for you and me. When he went to the cross, when Jesus went to that cross, it was the love that kept in there, not the nails, that's for sure. And so most of us have experienced this transformational vertical love from God, yet we may have a very difficult time and often miserably fail with our horizontal relationships, our spouses and kids, our parents, our friends and our co-workers. And in our failure to give love to others, we've lost marriages, friends, jobs, or maybe just our temper. And the problem is that our love burns out. It wears thin and dries up from feelings that have faded and changed, or from painful experiences that have shut us down. For love to last and not fail, we must have a source of perfect love from which to draw. One that is greater than the depth of our own abilities, feelings, and emotions. And if God is love, will he ever run out of love? Is there a limit to his great love? No, there is not. And as long as we are connected to the endless source, and because of the magnitude of his love for us, there should never be a time we aren't able to offer and demonstrate love to others. Yet we all fail. We all do, because we all fall short of the glory of God, don't we? And the only perfect person is Jesus. So thankfully, when we turn to him, he overwhelms all our failures with his generous grace and mercy, offering us new beginnings. We can move forward from our failures by holding to the truth that God calls us his own. Our weaknesses is his greatest strength. And as we practice loving others, we may take one step forward and two steps back. But as we continue to make room for him and remain in his love, his never-failing, eternal Niagara Falls of love, our response toward others will always be love, to love, always serve and always give. So our ability to love will never be exhausted, because love isn't just a feeling or an emotion. Love is a person, and he is for us, he is with us, and he empowers us from his great love to love others far beyond what we think is possible. So, you know, in 1 John 4:19 it says, our love for others is our grateful response to the love God first demonstrated to us. And so, you know, he is an amazing God. And in 1 Corinthians it says, 1 Corinthians 13, 1 verse 4, and they say this, they speak this sometimes at weddings, don't they? Though I speak with the tongues of men and of angels, but have not love, I have become a sounding brass or a clanging cymbal. And though I have the gift of prophecy and understand all mysteries and all knowledge, and though I have all faith so that I could remove mountains, but have not love, I am nothing. Isn't this great scripture? And though I bestow all my goods to feed the poor, and though I give my body to be burned, but have not love, it profits me nothing. Love suffers long and is kind. Love does not envy. Love does not parade itself, and then it's not puffed up. So, yeah, I mean, and in the last verse of 1 Corinthians 12, Paul tells us, and now I will show you a superior way to live that is beyond comparison. So this leads us to 1 Corinthians 13, the love chapter, which gives us a description of love, a tutorial for loving others. So the beginning of the verses of the chapter tells us that we can be extremely gifted and talented, have great knowledge and a large faith, but if we don't have love for others, we are nothing. Let that thought sink into you today. It needs to sink into me too. I'm talking to myself here too. So the Passion Translation goes in this verse for to say, love is large and incredibly patient. And from my own relational failures, I discovered that my capacity to love others is directly related to how well I believe I am loved by God. And as we continue to grow in the comprehension of who he is and the magnitude of his love for us, we gain compassion and ability to give love to others from his never-ending supply of love.
On the other side of this verse, our incredible patience, or the lack of it, reveals and exposes

is what we believe about ourselves, self-importance, our own pride destroys relationships. An inflated view of oneself and how things should operate becomes a driving force, doesn't it? Often. And that is often from insecurities and fears. So consequently, our impatience causes us to press and prod others, expecting more than what is given. And I know that it's true of me. Just ask any of my friends and family sometimes. I want things done my way in my time frame. And how selfish and prideful is that of me? Do you identify with that too? I'm sure you do. And patience, a fruit of God's Spirit, is the practice of waiting without complaining. It counters our pride, doesn't it? Patience is an offering of grace and mercy from a posture of humility, focusing on others above ourselves. It is the activation of restraint, power under control, willingness to wait, and deference of anger. Incredible. Patience is developed in humbly and expectantly waiting for the Spirit of God to move in our circumstances without spilling a string of unkind words, without manipulating the situation, without focusing on ourselves or on yourself. Love expressed by patience takes the necessary time. It waits well and it listens. And that's what we need to do a lot of the time, is listening to people, isn't it? And not just talk ourselves. So whether in response to annoyance or enduring for a long-awaited hope, your level of patience reveals the depth, strength, and source of your love. Patience understands and believes that God loves you so much that he sees you, has everything in control, and is working all of your good for his glory, even when it seems impossible. And in my own life too, being patient with myself is one of the biggest things, beginning of being patient with others. So being patient and kind to yourself sometimes is a big thing too. So if loving with patience is difficult for you, connect to the source of true love, which is God. Ask for his power and ability to love others with patient expectancy rather than demonstrating your impatient expectations. And thank him for being patient with you also. Through his mighty love, you will become a patient person and your love will expand. And in Ephesians 4:2 it says, with tender humility and quiet patience, always demonstrate gentleness and generous love toward one another, especially toward those who may try your patience. Which is very difficult to do, isn't it? You know, when people are trying your patience, is to show that love and kindness and just bite your tongue and not say anything, because we're all good at spouting off, aren't we? Yes, indeed we are. We're talking about God's love this morning on Word and Worship, and I'm going to play Your Grace Finds Me, and we all need his grace that we don't deserve, Matt Redman, and Jesus Loves Me, Chris Tomlin.

Absolutely it does. His grace finds us all the time, wherever we are, whatever we're doing. And his great, great love and his great grace always finds us. And it's mercy and grace we don't deserve, you know, especially the way we act and the way we are sometimes. We certainly don't deserve it, but he gives it anyway. Isn't he a great God that he does that? So let's have Jesus Loves Me. This is Chris Tomlin. And today we're talking, obviously, about Jesus' love, God's love for us.

He does. He loves you. Isn't that a great song by Chris Tomlin? Jesus, he loves you. He adores you. He wants to have a relationship with you. And that's what Christianity is all about. Not just going to church on Sunday, but having that intimate relationship with our Lord God. So I'll continue with scripture from 1 Corinthians 13, verse 4. Love is gentle and consistently kind to all. So loving with gentleness means conducting yourself with mildness and evenness of spirit. It is a display of love not found in extremes of emotion. Kindness is an action that elevates and honours another or others. And kindness offered to another is a demonstration of the gentleness of our hearts. However, in our efforts to love others, it is the words consistently and all in this verse which really stood out to me, and it probably does to you. It's fairly easy to demonstrate love through kindness and gentleness with those who are easy to love, but difficult or annoying people, and there's plenty of them about, it's not easy to consistently show love, and certainly not easy to demonstrate gentleness and kindness to them. In fact, it's easier to withhold love because our feelings tell us they certainly don't deserve it. None of us deserve it, do we? But God loves us anyway. And often these difficult people live in our own homes, or maybe they are our direct report at work. Sometimes they are even our enemy. When these people come against us in their immaturity or insecurity, or especially in their hatred, it's easy to let unkind words and attitudes spill out. But our mildness of spirit, our gentleness disappears in the conflict. And that's what happens a lot, doesn't it? And in those moments, we use love like dollar bills, handing them out when people are acceptable to us and snatching them back when our expectations are not met and we are disappointed. And sometimes when our expectations are so high, that's when we become disappointed. So are we demonstrating love through consistent kindness with our spouses, our kids, our parents, or are we short-tempered? Are we gentle while we are driving as we are wildly gesturing and yelling to other drivers? Are we courteous with the slow cashier at the store, the inattentive waiter or at the restaurant, and the salesperson on the phone, or that person on the internet? So courtesy is a display of gentleness and kindness toward another. It's an almost forgotten characteristic in our society. Common courtesy doesn't seem to exist much these days, does it? You know, and that's a shame. I always see that when I'm driving as well, and it's like, no, nobody lets you out. You know, when there's queues of traffic, you're like, why? You're in a queue of traffic, let somebody out. Anyway, so the word is rooted in the ceremonial manners used in a royal court. High respect and consideration for those who live with or meet, especially those who are most difficult, are the appropriate qualities of sons and daughters of the Most High. How can we consistently love those that grate against us? Why does God ask us to love unlovely people, even those who come against us? You know, it's difficult, isn't it? It is difficult for us to do that. I know it is. Consistently showing love through gentleness and kindness is only possible when we acknowledge the consistent love and grace of our Father, who's lavished his love on us. He never holds back his love, even when we don't deserve it. And Psalm 117:2 reads, "Tell us that God's kindness has melted our hearts. I know it has mine, and I'm so grateful." This is a TPT version of the Bible. So can we make it a practice today to melt hearts with kindness and gentleness through our courtesy to others? God's spirit within us will enable that fruit to increase and grow. And that's what we're talking about today. We're talking about Jesus' love. And so love refuses to be jealous when blessings come to someone else. You can read about that in Corinthians 13, verse 4.
And jealousy reveals itself when we refuse to join in and celebrate another's good fortune, talents, or abilities. Envy and jealousy are part of the enemy's original lie, a seedbed of comparison, asking us to believe that God is withholding his goodness from us and that he is instead giving it to someone else. This type of thinking is a stronghold of bondage and lies. And, you know, we need to sort of sort that out if we suffer with jealousy or envy. Envy is a subtle evil spirit that rises up in opposition to the goodness that falls on others. Envy is a direct opposition to love. Envy and jealousy come from a scarcity mindset, which in effect believes that the goodness of God is limited and that there's only so much to go around. There's mountains, oceans of love that Jesus has for us. Do you know what I mean? And so, you know, it is the belief that someone else has or is given will subtract from what we may have or receive. Envy is believing in a false math problem. You plus your good fortune equals less for me. That's not true. That's not true. It's an enemy from, it's a lie, sorry, from the enemy and the pit of hell. It really, really is. So often we are triggered by envy and jealousy. Our natural response is to diminish the success of others in order to feel better about ourselves, a desperate effort to balance the false equation in our mind. But the verse speaks to this by telling us, love does not brag about one's achievements, nor inflate its own importance. And an inflated opinion of our own opinions or abilities will drive others away from us. And Proverbs names this person as a scoffer and mocker and know-it-all, for example. It's very easy for us to fall into this category because we believe that our opinions define us and make us who we are. We are for this, but against that. Falling into a religious standard or rightness. Might we actually be withholding our love for others because of our opinions? So honouring and acknowledging another's accomplishments, no matter who they are or what they or how they live, does not diminish you. In fact, the kingdom of God, elevating another's importance by honouring them, invites more honour to you and is a demonstration of maturity in your heart. The ability to acknowledge and honour another is strong evidence that you are overcoming your limiting beliefs about God's love. So love chooses to celebrate all good things. Love rejoices with those who rejoice. Loving others by honouring them becomes a wide place of freedom, believing there is more than good, enough goodness for us all. And there is. And when I've been triggered by jealousy or envy, it's a sign for me to take it to Jesus and ask him what's going on in my heart. He has always been faithful to reveal it. And in Romans 8:32, it says, "And since God freely offered him up as a sacrifice for us all, he certainly won't withhold from us anything else he has to give." So, you know, his love overcomes all. And if you do have any jealous tendencies or envy, do get it out of the way. Do get rid of it. Do go to Jesus and ask him to help you with that and help you celebrate others in their lives and their blessings, and you'll be blessed too. Let's have Your Love Awakens Me. This is Phil Wickham. Then we'll have Your Love Never Fails, Jesus Culture. That's what we're talking today here on Word and Worship, is Jesus' love for us, and it never fails, it never dies. Here we go.

Your love awakens me. I hope it awakens you too. That is Phil Wickham there. Let's have some Jesus culture with Your Love Never Fails, because His love never does. And that's what we're talking today about today on Word and Worship with me, Helen. I hope you're enjoying it this morning, and I hope it's convicting your heart as much as it's convicting mine too. So let's do this.

fantastic. Love never fails. That's Jesus Culture. And we have got some passion with how great is your love. And we'll end with that today because I haven't got time to speak and to play the last track. So let's do this. Okay, so we'll end with 1 Corinthians 3:17, which tells us love never takes failure as defeat, for it never gives up. So loving another is a risk, isn't it? And since there are no guarantees that love will be reciprocated, and it's really sad when it's not, it takes courage and boldness to love another. And of course, it's easiest to love those we agree with and with whom we share the same lifestyle, the same views, the same everything. Then it's easier to love them, isn't it? And it's fairly easy to love strangers because we don't know them. And it's really hard to consistently love those who are closest to us because they can and do hurt us. And when we are hurt, we may take a step back and withhold our love out of fear of being hurt, perpetuating a vicious cycle, which sometimes it is, isn't it, with loved ones. And fear is the opposite of love. So fear cannot stand where God's love abounds, and his love abounds in you. So even in our disappointment, we can choose to pick ourselves back up and move forward, for love is never defeated. Love stays the course. It never lets go. And when things go from bad to worse, love always moves towards, never away. So love never gives up. It endures and pushes past any quitting point. So we need to never give up on people, don't we? And when we're ready to give up, love reaches beyond our situations with hope for the future. This hope is not a vain wish for something that may or may not happen, but it is a settled conviction that God sees and is at work. He sees you and he sees me. Isn't that incredible? And even when we cannot imagine a good outcome, God has got a good outcome and is working it out for our good. And love offers hope as a shelter for the most difficult situation. Love holds on in hope for their meanest neighbour, for the challenging foster child, for the co-worker who is your greatest annoyance, or for your husband or wife who doesn't know how to love. So as we allow our love to hold in hope, nothing will defeat it, because love never stops loving. And you can read obviously about that in 1 Corinthians 13:8. So your enemy Satan has one purpose: to turn you away from love. For Satan is the anesthetist of love and of God. You know, he doesn't want you to be kind. He doesn't want you to be gentle. He doesn't want you to love that irritating person or whoever it is. You know, he wants you to do the opposite, and he'll fill your mind with such lies and things like that. And you don't want to listen to that. You want to focus on Jesus and remember that Jesus is love. So he relentlessly, the enemy, whispers fear and defeat on the chance that you will give up and make agreements with him that your situation is a lost cause. And it never is, because God is in control. He wants to steal your influence, kill your hope, and destroy your love. That's what Satan, that's what the devil wants to do. And if he can do that, he has won. We must be alert and stand firm against him, making a strong choice for love. So in the collision of two kingdoms, love is the force that separates and pushes back the darkness and shuts down the enemy. Amen to that. When people are rude and unkind, choose to love them anyway. When conflict comes, apologize and forgive, and keep choosing love. Love is a very high calling, but it's not out of reach, for we are never asked to love from our own resources or abilities. So as in all things we have, as we practice, we will get better. We will become stronger. We will go beyond what we thought was possible. And love is a person. It is our God, it is Lord Jesus Christ. And when we are anchored to him, we can continue to love and give to others without fear of losing ourselves. And in John 15:17, it says, "So this is my parting command, love one another
deeply. This is Jesus in John 15:17. And these examples of love by Paul in 1 Corinthians 13 are not exhaustive of love's characteristics, for the depths of his love for you is offered throughout Scripture. As you dig deeply into his word, discovering more of who he is and what he says about you, I pray that your love for others will be enlarged. And that's what we've been talking about today on Word and Worship, is that Jesus loves and he will always show his love and care for you. He is an amazing God and he loves you unconditionally, which is really unfathomable, isn't it? But he is our love, he is our peace, he is our joy, he is our hope. You can put your hope in him and trust him. Just keep your eyes fixed on him, you know, and show him. And the more time we spend with Jesus, the more we are forgiving, the more we are kind, the more we show love to others, you know. And I'm talking about myself as well here, not you guys, just you guys out there. So I hope and pray that you remember that our love for God, our love for each other is important, our love for Jesus is important, and we need to show that love, don't we, to other people, and be there for them, you know, even if we don't feel like, oh my goodness, it's them again type of thing. But yeah, we all have trials and tribulations and we all have trying relationships, probably lots of them. So we need to keep looking at Jesus and looking at his example and how he loves us and how he does. So we're going to have passion with How Great Is Your Love. I will be with you next time on Word and Worship. Do join me again next Monday for that, between 9 and 10. And so yes, so let's have passion with How Great Is Your Love. So God bless you all today.

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1: From the Sky News Centre at 10, Andy Burnham's becoming the seventh Prime Minister in just over a decade, with a promise to offer breathing room on the cost of living. Sir Keir Starmer will formally offer his resignation to the King before his replacement enters Downing Street. Sacha Lords, Greater Manchester's nighttime adviser, and quit Labour over the Treasury's economic policies. He's rejoined and is hopeful.
2: What Rachel Reeves did to my industry was completely unforgivable. I honestly believe we've now got the right PM. This is someone who I've known for a decade, as someone I've work very closely with. You know, his big thing is how does he help the smaller independents and how does he get the high streets back up and running again.
1: But critics claim he's not put himself forward for scrutiny. Spain got the better of Argentina's spoiling tactics to clinch a 1-0 victory after extra time and win their second World Cup. The 2010 champions added to their European Championship title from 2 years ago. 19-year-old Lamine Yamal has become the youngest player to win both tournaments. Tottenham defender Pedro Porro says the teenager is an incredible talent.
3: I think the most important for him now is congratulations to say to him, because it's young boy. I win the World Cup today. I think the best moment in my life, in the life for him.
1: Crews remain at the scene of a fire at Arthur's Seat in Edinburgh. It was first reported just before 7 last night. Ryanair's profits have fallen, with ticket prices down and fuel costs up. Takings after tax dropped to £457 million in the 3 months to the end of June. A lawyer for Andrew and Tristan Tate claims the brothers are being held in solitary confinement in Miami after being arrested on a UK extradition request over rape and trafficking charges. Both men have denied similar allegations. And back to football, where Shakira and Madonna were among stars entertaining fans in the World Cup final halftime show, designed to emulate the Super Bowl. Tom Cruise had a role in the closing ceremony before kickoff. That's the latest. I'm Imani Rana.
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0: forget.
1: Hello and welcome to Memories with me, Ian Robertson, with you for the next hour with memories old, some very old, and one or two new ones as well, maybe sometimes. And our theme today is sound or sounds, and there's an awful lot to share. And here is Cliff Richard kicking off the program with Wired for Sound.

walls. So Cliff Richard there with Wired for Sound, kicking off our theme for today of sound. According to AI, sound is a mechanical wave of pressure and vibration that progresses through a physical medium like air, water, or solids. There you go. Sounds a bit clinical, that, doesn't it, when you listen to Simon and Garfunkel, The Sound of Silence.

Simon and Garfunkel, The Sound of Silence, a particular song that I love. And last week, Uncle Ron actually noticed that we missed out on having a poem. And I did say to him that it was simply because we ran out of time. We got so many tracks to play. But for our theme of sound, we do have a poem, and it's The Sound of the Sea. The sea awoke at midnight from its sleep, and round the pebbly beaches far and wide, I heard the first wave of the rising tide rush onward with uninterrupted sweeping, a voice out of the silence of the deep, a sound mysteriously multiplied, as of a cataract from the mountain's side, or roar of winds upon the wooded steep. So comes to us at times from the unknown and inaccessible solitudes of being, the rushing of the sea tides of the soul, an inspiration that we deem our own, or some divine foreshadowing and foreseeing of things beyond our reason or our control. And here's David Powie with Sound and Vision.

0: Definitely.
1: Great David Bowie with Sound and Vision, of course. And our theme for this morning is Sound or Sounds. And joining me to join with that is Uncle Ron. Good morning, Ron.
2: Good morning to you, my old friend, and to all your lovely jubbly listeners.
1: So, did you stay up last night to watch the football?
2: Sadly, no. I've...

0: Very one-sided match. Spain were all over Argentina, but just couldn't score a goal. And then, of course, it went to extra time. I was keeping my fingers crossed it wouldn't go to penalties, because that could so easily have gone the wrong way, as penalties can. But I did enjoy watching England versus France the night before. And that was such an exciting football match. One of the best ones I've seen for a very, very long time. And good on England. Although we only got third place in the World Cup, we did shine, I thought, on that particular evening. So, yeah, there we go. That's World Cup gone for another 4 years.
1: Yes, indeed. And I've missed it, but I'm sure many of your listeners will have. You get to, I've had, I'm really looking forward to, I'm going to have a trip in a few weeks' time down to my old favourite football club, which of course is AFC Bournemouth. And it'll be one of my last visits. When I say my last visits, I mean, my goodness me, I've been going down there for years, and I'm really looking forward to that. So, of course, I'm still interested in sport. I do listen, but nowadays it's beginning to get it. We're a little bit thin.
0: Well, it's been on the TV for quite a few weeks, so it's been hard to get away from it. Well, there've been some good matches on that, and one or two teams that have shone really well, and one or two that have disgraced themselves in the way that they've behaved as well. So we've seen the whole spectrum of it.
1: Well, it is, and as I say, I'm one of the many fortunate ones that can. I remember the days when I look back and see, but when I think back, which I'm very fortunate, I've got plenty of time to do that nowadays. I think, my goodness me, Ron, it was a different era. But we all say that the older you get, the more you say it was a different era.
0: Yeah, it was. But anyway,
1: I was fortunate.
0: Onward and upward. Well, you've got a song that fits in with our theme today, because there are all sorts of sounds, and one of them, of course, is the sound of songs. So tell us about the song and the singer for your particular choice today.
1: Well, ladies and gentlemen, I mean, the singer first. I'll start with the singer who's been singing for more than 60 years now, I think it is. Well, he's no longer with us, but he's had so many records that I've selected one of his bestsellers for you this afternoon, or this morning. And the name of the song is This Is, oh good, This Is My For You. I can't, this I'm is, sorry about that.
0: Yeah, the song is You. Yeah.
1: Yeah, the song is You. I'm so sorry.
0: It's all right. And it is a really popular song by Frank Sinatra. And we're always glad to play Old Blue Eyes for you. Thanks, Ron. Talk to you again soon.
1: Yeah, God bless you all, and thank you for listening.

And that, of course, was Uncle Ron's choice of song for our theme today, Sounds. And that was Frank Sinatra, or Blue Eyes himself, with the song. The song is You. Big band sound there as well. And this is the sound of Shinedown with the Sound of Madness.

0: What a nice, quiet, melodic song. Not that was the sound of madness by Shinedown, and I'll be back in a mo.
1: Memories with Ian Robertson.
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0: So if your calendar is the same as mine, it's the 20th of July. So what happened this day in history? In 1304, the Scottish Independence Wars, the fall of Stirling Castle, when King Edward I of England takes the last rebel stronghold of the war. Stirling Castle is very beautiful indeed. 1837, Euston Railway Station opens in London as the terminus of the London and Birmingham Railway. 1921, Congresswoman Alice Mary Robertson, no relation to me, becomes the first woman to preside over the floor of the US House of Representatives. 1926, a convention of the Methodist Church votes to allow women to become priests. 1962, the first use of the hovercraft for commercial passengers between Rhyl and Wallasey in Wales. Rhyl and Wallasey in Wales. 1965, Columbia Records released Bob Dylan's single, Like a Rolling Stone. We'll be back to that in a minute. 1969, NASA's Apollo 11 lunar module carrying Neil Armstrong and Buzz Aldrin lands on the surface of the moon. Great. 1982, Hyde Park and Regent's Park bombings. 11 British soldiers and 7 military horses killed in the Provisional Irish Republican Army bomb attacks. Something I remember well because I was close by. 1989, Burma government puts the author Aung San Suu under house arrest. And 2021, the Amazon founder Jeff Bezos goes into space in the first unpiloted suborbital flight with an all-civilian crew. And back to that particular song that we mentioned, here's Bob Dylan from this time in history singing Like a Rolling Stone.

from this day in history. That was Bob Dylan and Like a Rolling Stone. Well, here's Girls Aloud, and it's the sound of the underground.

Sound of Your Heart. Of course, that was Sean Hook. But the music is a sound, and the music sounds better with you, according to Stardust.

Stardust having a good go at the music sounding better than you. Oh, there you go. Well, here's somebody who's shouting all about the sounds. Here's Lulu with Shaq.

The lovely Lulu there with Shout. And sticking with shouting as a sound, here's the Beatles, Twisting and Shouting.

All the way back to the 60s, and that, of course, was the Beatles with Twist and Shout, sticking with our theme for today, which is all about sounds. And he started the programme off for us, but here he is again, Sir Cliff Richard, with Sing a Song of Freedom.

Cliff Richard with The Sound of a Song. And that brings us almost to the end of today's programme and our theme of sound. Taking us out of the programme is Julie Andrews from The Sound of Music. Here she is with The Hills Are Alive. See you next week.

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0: Hello there and welcome to Challenges. I'm so glad you could join me today. I'm your presenter Priscilla Bartlett and today I hope to play you some music from Christian Paul, Brandon Lake, Chandler Moore, Toby Mac, Malcolm Duplessis, Torrin Wells, Rent Collective and more. We'll also have Challenges, Beat the Intro, Radio Wordle and Numeracy, and we are going to look at allegories and cornerstones. So do stay tuned.
1: Are you ready?
0: Here is a joke contributed by my son to kick us off. Did you know your pupils are the last thing to go when you pass away? I guess you could say they dilate.
2: Was that even funny?
0: Let's begin Challenges with Big Daddy Weaves' Let It Begin.

0: I love that song. There are some great dance videos for it on YouTube. Well worth a watch. That was an upbeat song from Chandler Moore called Omema. It was originally sung in Igbo language, one of the major languages in Nigeria. The word Omema translates to doer of good things in English. So it refers to God, the doer of good things. Amen to that. The next song I want to play for you is a golden oldie. I like to sing when I'm cycling or running, and this song popped into my mind. It came from my archives. In fact, I remember really liking this song when I was at uni, and I kept singing it over and over again until I got a bit tired of it. Well, after many years, it popped into my memory from my archives, and I started singing it, and I was surprised at how much of the lyrics I actually remembered after all these years. It's a worship song, a song that we could sing to God. And just to give you an idea, some of the lyrics go, I want to sing until I am lost in your love, until I'm found in your presence, worshipping before your throne. Can you just picture that in your mind's eye? And then it goes on to say, it's you who have won my heart. Can we say that? Can we say that Jesus has won our hearts? Then it goes on to say, your love surrounded me from the start. I never want to be apart from you ever again. Well, Jesus said that he would never leave us nor forsake us. So we don't have to worry about being apart from him ever again. Before I play, I want to sing Until I'm Lost in Your Love by Malcolm Duplessis. Let's have today's Beat the Intro clue. Try to guess the mystery song. What song begins like this?
1: Hope FM.

oldie, I want to sing Until I'm Lost in Your Love, as sung by Malcolm Duplessis. It's now time for our Radio Wordle Challenge. Today's Radio Wordle is, as usual, a five-letter word. It begins with D for Daddy and ends with A for Alpha, and it has a T for Tango in between. And you can put the T wherever you want. You have about 4 minutes to figure out the word. So that is a D, blank, blank, blank, A, and one of the blanks is a T for Tango. What word is it? There is just one word that fits this description. What is it? While you're thinking about that, here is by Ren Collective, Holy Trouble. Interesting title.

are the liberator, you are the holy rebel, you're kicking over tables, you are starting holy trouble. True, when Jesus comes into our lives, he definitely changes things around. That was Ren Collective with Holy Trouble. You are listening to Challenges. We're in the middle of our Radio Wordle Challenge for today. Today's word has, as usual, five letters. It begins with D for Daddy and ends with A for Alpha, and it has a T for Tango in between. And you can put the T wherever you want. So that is a D, blank, blank, blank, A, and one of the blanks is a T for Tango. What word is it? There's just one word that fits this description. What is it? The answer is Delta. Now, I wonder if you have heard of the Mekong Delta. In case you haven't, it's in Vietnam. And what's so special about this delta? Well, the Mekong Delta is sinking on average of about 1.1 centimeters per year. It is at sea level. Sand mining is not well regulated, and there are illegal miners removing sand from the Mekong Delta to sell to wealthier nations. And this is causing the Mekong Delta to sink even faster. Unsustainable groundwater extraction is also causing the delta to sink. Due to global warming, as sea level rises, water in the rice fields are getting saltier and rice production is threatened. Well, that paints a very grim picture for the Mekong Delta, for Vietnam, and also for the world, since Vietnam produces and exports rice to other parts of the world. Keeping in mind that the most populated continent is Asia, and the staple food of Asia is rice. And many countries buy their rice from Vietnam, which in turn is in a very vulnerable situation. However, there is some good news. IDA, the International Development Association, which is the World Bank's resource window for low-income countries, has introduced and financed a project to support sustainable rice production by using fewer seeds and less water. According to World Bank, green transformation is taking root. Pioneering farmers in the Mekong Delta are starting to embrace high-quality, low-emission rice. Well, let's pray that it does indeed help the rice production situation in Vietnam. The Mekong Delta reminds me of the chaos theory and the butterfly effect. In case you're wondering what on earth that means, well, the term butterfly effect is closely associated with the work of the mathematician and meteorologist Edward Norton Lorenz. He noted that the butterfly effect is derived from the metaphorical example of details of a tornado, the exact time of formation, the exact path taken, being influenced by minor perturbations such as a distant butterfly flapping its wings several weeks earlier. He discovered through his weather model that very small change in initial conditions had created a significantly different outcome. So if this theory has some truth in it, and I think it has, then not watching our carbon footprint in peaceful Britain could result in drastic changes in weather patterns elsewhere in the world. Something to think about. You may be wondering how the church in Vietnam is doing. Well,

0: According to Wikipedia, I quote, by some estimates, the growth of the Protestant believers in Vietnam has been as much as 600% over the past 10 years. Some of the new converts belong to unregistered evangelical house churches. At least 50% of the current Protestant population are tribal people, but the Vietnamese government's treatment towards them is varied. The tribal Protestant people in northern Vietnam do not face government persecution, but the Protestant southern tribes suffer from some religious persecution. Let's listen to a praise and worship song from Vietnam called Viet Nam Thuoc Chua, which when translated means Vietnam belongs to God, and it is sung by Daniel and Isaac Thai. But before that,
1: what song is this?
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That song means Vietnam belongs to God, as sung by Daniel and Isaac Thai. Since we are looking at sea levels rising, mainly as a result of ice caps melting due to global warming, here is a numerical challenge about rising sea levels. In September 1999, there was 6.2 million kilometers squared of Arctic sea ice. In September 2015, there was 4.6 million kilometers squared of Arctic sea ice. What is the decrease in Arctic sea ice from September 1999 to September 2015? If you want a further challenge, what is the percentage decrease? To repeat the question, in September 1999, there was 6.2 million kilometers squared of Arctic sea ice. In September 2015, there was 4.6 million kilometers squared of Arctic sea ice. What is the decrease in Arctic sea ice from September 1999 to September 2015? If you want a further challenge, what is the percentage decrease? While you're figuring that out, here is Christian Paul with Yes, I Am.

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7: If you have just joined us, you're listening to Challenges and we're in the middle of our numeracy challenge. The question is, in September 1999, there was 6.2 million kilometers squared of Arctic sea ice. In September 2015, there was 4.6 million kilometers squared of Arctic sea ice. What is the decrease in Arctic sea ice from September 1999 to September 2015? If you want a further challenge, what is the percentage decrease? The answer is, the decrease is 1.6 million kilometers squared of Arctic sea ice.
1: Wow!
7: That is a lot of ice that we've lost in 15 years. And the answer to the further challenge is 25.8%.
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14: We are going to take a short diversion from the Gospel of Matthew to the Gospel of Mark. Let's have a look at Mark chapter 12 verses 13 to 17. Here is David Suchet reading it for us.
15: Mark chapter 12. Jesus then began to speak to them in parables. A man planted a vineyard. He put a wall round it, dug a pit for the winepress, and built a watchtower. Then he rented the vineyard to some farmers and moved to another place. At harvest time he sent a servant to the tenants to collect from them some of the fruit of the vineyard. But they seized him, beat him, and sent him away empty-handed. Then he sent another servant to them. They struck this man on the head and treated him shamefully. He sent still another, and that one they killed. He sent many others. Some of them they beat, others they killed. He had one left to send, a son whom he loved. He sent him last of all, saying, "They will respect my son." But the tenants said to one another, "This is the heir. Come, let's kill him, and the inheritance will be ours." So they took him and killed him and threw him out of the vineyard. What then will the owner of the vineyard do? He will come and kill those tenants and give the vineyard to others. Haven't you read this passage of Scripture? The stone the builders rejected has become the cornerstone. The Lord has done this, and it is marvelous in our eyes. Then the chief priests, the teachers of the law, and the elders looked for a way to arrest him because they knew he had spoken the parable against them. But they were afraid of the crowd, so they left him and went away.
7: Now, in the Bible, the translators have given this section the title of the Parable of the Tenants. But when you take a closer look at it, it looks more like an allegory rather than a parable. Everything that happens in the story represents something that really happened or is about to happen. It is almost like a detailed code, and the listener has to crack the code. So, who do the characters represent, and what do their actions signify? Let's go through the characters and their actions one by one. The vineyard owner is God, and the vineyard is the country and the people of Israel. The tenants are the Jewish leaders who are supposed to be tending the vineyard. The tenants in the story were behaving badly, and so were the Jewish leaders of Jesus' time. The servants were the Old Testament prophets who brought messages of warning from God. The tenants, or the Jewish leaders, persecuted them and killed some because they did not want to hear their message. For example, in the Old Testament, Amos was told to keep his mouth shut. Jeremiah was thrown down a well and left to rot. Elijah ran for his life from Jezebel and King Asa, who was out to get him because they did not like what he stood for. Then the vineyard owner, aka God, decides to send his son, thinking that they will surely listen to his son. But what do? They kill him, saying, "Come, let's kill him, and the inheritance will be ours." Well, that is a strange thing to say, don't you think? Come, let's kill him, and the inheritance will be ours. Well, according to Simon and Christopher Daines, there is context in this story. In Galilee, foreigners would buy land and rent it to local Jewish tenants to look after them, just like in this story. This annoyed the Galilean Jews as they felt that the land belonged to them. So beating up a landlord's messengers probably did happen at that time. Furthermore, there was a law that said that if a landlord had no children and had died without making a will, then anything he owned would go to the tenants. So it's not surprising that the tenants say to one another, "Come, let's kill him, and the inheritance will be ours." And they go ahead and do it. They kill the son. Very much like what happened to Jesus. God's son was killed. The owner of the vineyard gets angry and kills the tenants. The owner then hands the vineyard to others. The vineyard is Israel, the country and its people. The others are sinners, outcasts, tax collectors, and Gentiles or non-Jews. So in effect, the covenant that God made with Israel is now made available to all.
4: Yippee!
7: Well, that was quite the allegory. The Jewish leaders understood the allegory loud and clear. They were not stupid. They knew what Jesus was alluding to. So they got pretty mad and wanted to kill Jesus. But they were afraid of the crowds who just adored Jesus. Here is the many amazing voices of the Brooklyn Tabernacle Choir singing, "Take Up Your Cross," which is what we are called to do.

going back to Mark chapter 12, remember that all this was taking place in Jerusalem. Most of Jesus' ministry was in Galilee and the surrounding villages. But when he knew it was time for him to die in our place, he went to Jerusalem. In fact, the last six chapters of the Gospel of Mark is dedicated to the Holy Week, the week between Jesus entering Jerusalem to the crucifixion and resurrection. And there are only 16 chapters in the Gospel of Mark, so Mark gives the Holy Week very good coverage. Well, after Jesus narrates the allegory, he quotes from the Old Testament. "The stone the builders rejected has become the cornerstone. The Lord has done this, and it is marvelous in our eyes." This is the very essence of Christianity. Jesus, who was rejected by society, will become the most important stone, the cornerstone in the building. Similarly, God's children who are rejected, despised, mocked, ridiculed, and ignored by society are the ones who are going to be significant in God's kingdom. Like it says in Matthew chapter 5, verses 11 to 12, "Blessed are you when people insult you, persecute you, and falsely say all kinds of evil against you because of me. Rejoice and be glad, because great is your reward in heaven. For in the same way, they persecuted the prophets who were before you." We may not be the most popular kid in the block, or the most liked person in the office, or the person who gets the most likes in their social media posts because people know that we identify with Christ. But our reward is in heaven, where moths and rust cannot destroy, and where thieves cannot break in and steal. Now, those rewards are well worth striving for. What is a cornerstone anyway? According to GodQuestions.org, since ancient times, builders have used cornerstones in their construction projects. A cornerstone was the principal stone, usually placed at the corner of an edifice, to guide the workers in their course. The cornerstone was usually one of the largest, the most solid, and the most carefully constructed of any in the edifice. The Bible describes Jesus as the cornerstone that his church will be built upon. Jesus is foundational. Once the cornerstone was set, it became the basis for determining every measurement in the remaining construction. Everything was aligned to it. As the cornerstone of the building of the church, Jesus is our standard of measurement and alignment. And everything has to be aligned to him. I like that definition. Here is Cornerstone by Toby Mac featuring Zach Williams, followed by Hillsong with Christ Alone, Cornerstone.

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1: The wait's over. 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

0: 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We hope you enjoyed the show.
1: We have come to the end of the show.
2: Oh, man.
1: Thank you very much for listening. Today, we looked at the Mekong Delta and rising sea levels. Next week, we're going to have an interview with a young climate activist. 14-year-old Martha and her mother, Claire, will be joining me to talk about what they're doing to create awareness of climate change. I guess with the current heat waves, we might not need much reminding. However, many countries have it far worse than us. It is scorching hot in some places with unimaginable record temperatures. Martha and Claire will be talking to us about their upcoming visit to Tuvalu, which is a little island in the Pacific, which is in danger of being fully submerged within the next 50 to 100 years. Now, that should be a very interesting interview, so do tune in. Along with praying for our God-given environment, let us also pray for our country, which is undergoing political changes yet again. We came across a very interesting verse in the Bible the other day. It was Proverbs 28:2. It says, "When a country is rebellious, it has many rulers, but a ruler with discernment and knowledge maintains order." A good verse to pray into. When a country is rebellious. Well, are we rebellious? Well, biblically speaking, anyone who does not willingly accept and come under the lordship of Christ is rebellious. A country that is rebellious has many rulers. Well, what is our current record in the UK? 7 prime ministers in the last 10 years. Makes you think, doesn't it? We need to pray into the second part of that verse. But a ruler with discernment and knowledge maintains order. Let's pray that God-fearing people who have a heart to follow God and have taken on the lordship of Christ, who have a godly compassion for human souls and non-human creation, will come to positions of power. Let's finish with Torrin Wells reassuring us that God is not done with us. Do join me next week, same time, same place, for a very interesting interview with Martha and Claire. Until next time, goodbye and God bless from me, Priscilla Bartlett.

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1: From the Sky News Centre at 2. Andy Burnham is now officially the Prime Minister after being asked to form a government by the King during a reception at Buckingham Palace. During his first speech as PM, he set out his priorities, including easing the cost of living.
2: That work starts now. I will soon go through that door behind me and issue my first instruction to end rough sleeping in our country.
1: Keir Starmer's former communications director, James Lyons, says the new Prime Minister's focusing on the right issues.
3: He needs to get cracking right now on the public's number one priority, which is cost of living. So the homeless initiative will be very widely welcomed today. But let's be clear, at the time of the next general election, it will be whether or not people feel better off across this country that he'll be judged on.
1: Sir Keir, who formally resigned earlier outside Number 10, said he leaves the country stronger and fairer.
4: The most humbling aspect of this job is the front row seat you get to witness the greatest things of this country in action. To see every day immeasurable acts of resolve, grit, decency and compassion.
1: Mr. Burnham said he'll unveil a 10-year plan later this year, but warned the changes can't be done overnight. The MP for Makerfield's critics say he has so far escaped proper scrutiny and takes office without a clear plan. A new look cabinet will be announced today, with continued speculation over who will become Chancellor. Mr. Burnham will speak to world leaders later, including Ukraine's President Volodymyr Zelensky, to reassure him the UK will stand with his country. And elsewhere, 19-year-old Lamine Yamal has become the youngest player to win both the European Championship and the World Cup. Spain beat Argentina 1-0 in the final in New York last night, taking the trophy for only the second time. That's the latest. I'm Faye De Silva.
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and welcome to the afternoon show. Yes, it's me, Andy Francis. How are you today on this lovely summer's day? That was Madison Watkins with Open the Eyes, Praise You. On today's show, another chance at the artist spotlight with Dre Jamel, hopefully joining me. Today's hot topic as well, but what will it be? Stay tuned to find out. Up next, we've got Homecoming with Nothing to Lose.

was Toya Love with You Got Me. Yes, Homecoming before that with Nothing to Lose. This is the afternoon show. I am Andy Francis with you for the next couple of hours. We've got the artist spotlight coming up, but before that, let's get into verse of the day. And this time we're going to get it from Matthew chapter 7, verse 14. Because narrow is the gate and difficult is the way which leads to life, and there are few who find it. This verse of the day, Matthew 7:14. Because narrow is the gate and difficult is the way which leads to life, and there are few who find it. Matthew 7:14. Coming up then, we're going to be chatting with Dre Jamel for the artist spotlight. We had tried to get it together a couple of weeks back, but it went awry. So hopefully now we've got it locked and we'll be speaking with him soon. Also be playing a couple of his tunes, not the one that's in the top 3 of 3, a couple of different ones, that's how we do it. But before that, we're going to hear from SEU Worship with What a God, and we've also got Julie Claire coming up as well.

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0: That was Julie Clare with Our Petitions. SEU Worship before that with What a God. So now the artist spotlight with Dre Jamel, who's, I believe, live from Montgomery, Alabama, where we will find that out. Dre, are you there?
1: Yes, I am.
0: Amazing. And did I get it right? Are you in Montgomery?
1: Yes, I am in Montgomery, Alabama.
0: Nice one. So that's your main residence, right?
1: Yep. Right now it is. It's been for the last about 10 years now.
0: Wow. So where are you originally from?
1: I'm originally from, I was born in Oakland, California, but spent most of my life in Los Angeles.
0: Oh, so you're a Cali boy.
1: Yes. Yep. Cali boy.
0: Yeah, man. Why'd you move?
1: Well, that's a long God story, but when I first started touring early on, this is 99, I went to Mobile, Alabama, to do a concert with a group I was with at the time, and met my wife there. And long story short, we spent some time in California together, and then ultimately we ended up moving to her hometown, which is Mobile, Alabama, which is about two and a half hours from Montgomery. My wife got a chance to spend the last 3 years of her grandmother's life, and then I was called to do ministry in Montgomery. And so everything's been, you know, just an orchestration by God, just making one ministry move to another. And so the Lord desired for me to be in Montgomery. So this is where I am, and we're having a good time here.
0: That sounds really good. I know that there's been quite a few artists over the years that I've seen come out of Mobile, Alabama, and Alabama in general as well. There seems to be a good little unit down there.
1: Yes, definitely. There's a pretty big scene that I found out about in Mobile initially. Montgomery, when it comes to gospel music scene, it's more singers, but we do have a sprinkle of rappers out here as well.
0: Isn't it, I think it's Vi Moon. Have you heard of Vi Moon? Isn't he here also in Montgomery?
1: Vi Moon's out here, yep, for sure.
0: Mm-hmm. Vi Moon, and then there was
1: another brother named Sky. What was his last name? I think it's Sky Graham. He's out of Mobile.
0: Yeah.
1: We got another guy named Young Road is actually out here in Montgomery.

0: as well as a couple other other artists as well.
1: Yeah, I remember back in the day, there was I can't remember the name, but there was a female rapper from Mobile, Alabama. I can't remember her name though. But yeah, it's definitely a good scene for you to connect with, because that's good, I guess. If you're gonna, when you trust in God's word and you make a move like that, because obviously Cali to, was it direct Cali to Alabama?
0: It was, yeah, direct Cali to first starting off in Mobile, Alabama. It was a direct faith move. I was a youth pastor in California, and just kind of ran into some situation just in reference to, you know, culture and politics within the church. And I was in the process of getting reinstated at my job, which was at my church. And the Lord had told me clear. He said, I got you out of there. If you go back, it's on you. And so when he told me that, then, and I've only like almost heard like God in an audible voice only a few times in my life.
1: Yeah.
0: But that was one time I'll never forget. And he told me to move. And so I was just being obedient.
1: Yeah. Well, that's what I was going to say. I mean, moving from LA to, or Cali in general, to Alabama, obviously that's quite a distance, isn't it? So taking that faith move, you want to, like, you go in there and you're not knowing what's going to happen. And then as you find out gradually, I guess, like, okay, you've actually got like a good movement in Alabama of people that you can connect with, perhaps, like, for music based.
0: Yes.
1: Which is good.
0: Yes, definitely. I packed up my wife and my three kids who were young at that time in a little trailer. So there was a lot of stuff we had to sell off. And it was like a 2-day trip. I thought that the Lord was going to roll out the red carpet because I heard him so clearly. That wasn't the case. But, you know, just like with Joseph, you know, like sometimes the Lord has to take you through some things in order for you to get to where he desires for you to be. And that's exactly what happened. But I wouldn't trade any of it in for the world. And this season that God has me in right now, it's just really been a testament to his goodness.
1: So since you made the move then, what have you seen? Have you seen that obviously like Montgomery is the place that you're meant to be in? For what reasons?
0: Well, one of the things is in reference to just ministry in general. A lot of the young people in this city are just kind of hopeless. The difference between Cali and Alabama, number one is access. You have a whole lot more, although Cali and people really need the Lord as well, there's a whole lot more distractions out there. So it can make people feel as if, you know, they're okay because they're, you know, pursuing a career, wanting to be a star or a rapper, singer, actor. And out here, it's not many resources, which causes for kids to not be able to see past their one block or two block radius. They go to school, they go back home. You know, oftentimes they'll go off to school and their parents will be sitting, you know, on the porch. And by the time they get back from school, their parents are still sitting on the porch. And so we're experiencing a lot of hardship out here. But, you know, as believers, the places where people try to get away from in order to, you know, seek peace is where we should be as the body of Christ running to. And so we've been very, very active in ministry, whether it's through the schools, block parties, prisons, you name it, you know, my church as well as our ministry group is there. And that's what's been the blessing, is just being active in ministry, sharing the gospel of Jesus to people in need.
1: So when you made the move, were you moving directly to a new job, or you hadn't sorted that yet?
0: No, I hadn't sorted that yet. Like literally it was, you know, okay, Lord, you want me to go. So, you know, I know you're going to take care of it. I had a little money in savings that was, again, that was a whole nother story, but it was orchestrated by the Lord. And so my thought process was I was just going to get there to Mobile and then just, you know, go out and find a job. And it was just like going to be this easy transition. It wasn't so easy, you know, where in California it is so many people, which then introduces so many opportunities for employment. Well, in Mobile, it was a lot small. It's a lot smaller city. And so the opportunities were really based on relationships more than, experience. And so that ended up being just a whole learning curve as far as the change in culture, in itself. Worked some odd and end jobs here and there. Was just waiting to hear the Lord and what he would have for me to do. And just slowly he, just kind of slowly turned me and pointed me in the direction that he wanted me to go in.
1: Well, so gradually you found like a church to connect with, and then you started building have you built your own ministry, or have you, because I know you do Flatline ministry, so was Flatline something you built inside of Montgomery, or did you already have that from Cali, and then when you got there you connected with a church and you started like saying, hey, I've got this Flatline ministry, and can we kind of collab? Or
0: no, the way that it happened was I had my own ministry. I started doing Christian rap at 14. That was my very first lock-in that I did with my brother and one of his friends. We had a group called Divine Quest. Started there, went from that to forming a group at my old church in California. It was called 7-9 Click. And again, another gospel group. That's we got a lot of backing from our church at that time, which caused for us to do a lot of traveling. That's how I ended up meeting my wife in Mobile. When I actually got to Mobile from California, I was really in a position of like church hurt, with where I was and really kind of questioning what God wanted me to do from that point forward. So I had really put music kind of on the back burner for a little bit. And just really pursued more time with the Lord and with my family, because as a youth pastor in California, I kind of burned my family at the altar of, serving the church. And so it gave me an opportunity to really focus in on my wife and my kids. When I finally got to Montgomery, there was already a ministry, and we jumped around from a few churches in Mobile. When we got to Montgomery, we found a church like right away. And they were in the process of planting a church, and the pastor of that new church was, the church is called Flatline Church at Chisholm. Chisholm is a small town inside of Montgomery. The pastor had a ministry called Flatline Movement, and that it was established in 2012, and it was actually a group of MCs from the city that would just go into schools and prisons, and they would minister the gospel, but they were all solo artists that just kind of came together under the umbrella of Flatline Movement. At that time, the pastor, who was not an artist, was actually going to stop Flatline Movement until he heard that I had been an artist for, at that time, it was over 30 years. He had found out I had been a Christian artist, and he was like, I want to give this to you. I want this ministry to continue to go forth, but as a minister and not an artist, he said, I'm running into issues with artists. And so he was like, I really want to make this something like more cohesive. And we had some members of our church who were artists as well, and I kind of pulled them all together, and we started like a new version of Flatline Movement at that time.
1: Amazing. Well, that's really good then. So you managed to connect and be given a whole ministry that you've then been able to kind of rebirth, I guess, and then and then go on from there. That leads us into playing your first song, I guess.
0: Okay, cool.
1: No Control, featuring Brinson. I'll let you introduce it.
0: All right. Well, this song, actually was birthed out of, just the struggle of wanting to be in control of everything. And so there was a situation in my life that was introduced that made me realize that I'm just a passenger, and I'm supposed to allow the Lord to be in the driver's seat. So this song, No Control, just kind of talks about, hey, we don't have control over this life. We need to give it to the Lord.

0: Rage Mo then, No Control, featuring Brinson right there. He is today's artist spotlight, and he's live from Montgomery, Alabama.
1: Yeah, well, shout out to my homie Brinson. We've known each other for years. He's with God Chasers Entertainment. They're celebrating their 20th year in ministry, and they've been releasing an album a month for the next year. So he's really, really been hard at work, and shout out to Brinson.
0: That's really good. I haven't heard from Brinson for a while, actually. So that's quite good. So let's talk about what happened before. Because a couple of weeks back, I tried to get hold of you. I think probably got the times confused. But very near to that time, you had an accident occur. Can you tell us about that?
1: Yeah. I think that's probably one of the major reasons why we had, I had the mix up. Because I thought, I was good, but what ended up happening was I got into the worst accident of my life. Car traveling about 60 miles an hour, T-boned me from the right side, and the car went airborne and flipped. So the beautiful thing about it is the way that God orchestrated everything. This is during the time when we normally have church. After church, we go into the community. We feed the community. And this happened during that time. And it happened right in the midst of me actually praying. So the praying got me praying to the Lord got interrupted by the accident. And what it showed me was that, we live oftentimes, we live in this bubble in our existence. We start to take for granted. But things can change in an instant. And I didn't realize that the car was airborne, but I could feel that I was insulated. My body didn't move at all. My body really didn't even jerk from the impact. I didn't know that the car was airborne, but my pastor and my son, who was driving behind me, seen it. And so they're the ones that told me what it ended up happening. Now, even that in itself, we're driving through the community. My son is normally with me all the time. I have my youngest son is 17. He's normally, glued to my hip most cases when we go out into the community. And but this particular day, he was like, "Oh, I need to talk with Pastor." So they're sitting in the car behind me. I came to church with my wife. My wife was with one of our members from our church. Doesn't ever happen, but it happened that day. And so I just got a chance to see God move in miraculous ways. I had no broken bones. I had no cuts. The airbags deployed on both sides of the vehicle, as far as on the inside, on the right and left side. But oftentimes when you're in an accident, some of the major damage can come from the steering wheel when the airbags deploy. Yeah. The airbag didn't come out. So the Lord allowed for the airbag to not come out of the steering wheel. It was just so many things that happened that there's no other explanation but God's hedge of protection. So,
0: wow. And you say it was only you in the car?
1: It was only me in the car.
0: Wow. And like you say, that's an odd thing because you'd normally have your family with you. And that day, that didn't happen.
1: So yes. No. If it would have, that would have been a much worse situation, and the fact that the Lord allowed for that to, I'm not concerned about possessions, those things come and go. But I'm just thankful that number one, God, spared my life, but then that my family wasn't in the car. And when I was sitting sideways on the vehicle, the only thing I can think of is I looked out of my car, the windshield, and I see my son with his hands on his head. And so I just immediately yelled it out because I didn't want him to, feel like that I was, badly injured. But he said when he seen the car get hit and it went airborne, he just thought I was dead instantly, the way that he said it looked. And so, there's no explanation, for me to walk out of the, car. I sustained a little rupture eye, blood vessel in my eye from the impact. But that healed over a couple of days. I had some soreness, but when I went to the hospital and got a full body scan, CT scan, everything came back, okay. So the Lord's good. And And then just one note, just to brag on the Lord, and he's just been so, you know, like miraculous in people. Well, a person has loaned me their vehicle, so I'm not without right now. People have been sending, you know, well wishes, money, just so much stuff. And so it's just a testament of God's goodness.
0: Yeah, praise God for that. And so the car was wrecked, I guess.
1: Oh yes, total.
0: And how about the person that hit you? Were they also injured, or what happened to them?
1: No, they weren't. And they had like I believe that the person might have been a little intoxicated, because they weren't supposed to be driving that fast in a residential neighborhood. But they were okay, and they actually came over. They were surprised that I was okay. But yeah, they were fine. So they just had sustained a little bit of damage to the car, but they had an older car. So that's the reason why when it hit me, it was almost like they had a tank. It was a real big truck. So,
0: well, praise God that you're alive, safe and well. And must have been a reason for that. Like you've grown from that mentally to know that no matter what comes at you, God's got you, kind of thing.
1: And Psalms 91 is true. Like, he definitely has his angels, you know, around us, you know, and we have angels that are assigned to us that protect us and keep us. There's certain things we might not, like, I've seen the accident and I've seen how it happened, but there's situations that happen every day for all of us. And we have angels that, you know, are there to protect us. So, you know, when we get to see God face to face, we'll find out how much he really protected us from.
0: Amen. Okay, let's finish with your music then. What is happening with your music at the moment? Do you have singles coming? Are you preparing for an album, or what's happening?
1: Yes, I'm preparing for another album. This album that I released last year, which you're hearing some of the music from, is the album titled Epic. Well, the next album, which I'm pretty much done with, it's almost about, I'm going to be working on sending off two singles very soon. It's going to be called Still Epic. I'm staying in the vein of the music that I've come to love, boom bap music, I'm really excited about it. As I listen to the project, it's going to be a little bit more introspective, sharing a little bit more about my life, because people that listened to the last album, they really enjoyed it, but they was like, you know, we want to know a little bit more about you and what you're, you know, dealing with, even at this point in time in your life. So Still Epic is the next album that is going to be released. I'm looking at November for the actual full release of the project. I think I'm going to end up releasing it, you know, kind of connected with the last album as like a deluxe. So it'll probably be about like, it was 13 songs on Epic. It'll be probably like another 10. So we'll be looking at all together like a 23 song project. Aside from that, I just finished a book called Hip Hop Cultural Phenomenon of the New Cotton that is really out now on Amazon. Also been working on a website called Old Heads with a Z, oldheadsnation.com. I'm attempting to start a movement with those that have been doing music for a long period of time. A lot of individuals are being, their desire is, you know, to still do music, but they feel like their time has passed. And I just want to share with people that, you know, the Lord still has a work and a job for you to do, and to not get discouraged while doing, you know, while doing good. Don't grow weary in well-doing. So oldheadsnation.com is a site where I'm directing all those that love classic CHH, classic Christian hip hop. And want to support it. I've been sending people to that site as well. So that's pretty much all I've been doing. About to do some live shows coming up very soon. And it looks like I'm going to probably be getting into a little touring at the beginning of next year.
0: Amazing stuff. Well, thank you so much, Dre, for joining me today for the Artist Spotlight. I'm glad we finally got it locked in. You got a good testimony. You got a few testimonies there. But thank you for joining me today. I'll leave you to tell us about the last song we've got, which is Grown.
1: Yes. Okay. I mean, it's perfect segue from oldheadsnation.com into Grown. Grown is just a song, you know, talking about coming to the realization that as you get older, you know, you really know less, which, you know, puts us in a position to even lean harder on our Lord and Savior, because he's the one that will direct us into all truth. So Grown is just a song about growing up.
0: Amen to that. Thank you again, Dre Jamal.
1: Thank you, sir. Appreciate you.

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1: How you doing, everybody? I'm Nina Taylor. Here's this week's gospel news. Gospel singer, minister, songwriter, and producer Jonathan Nelson found success with a pair of Columbia-issued albums in 2008 and 2010. But it was his chart-topping third album, Finish Strong, in 2013 that put him on the map. A native of Baltimore, Maryland, Nelson was raised in the church. His father a pastor, his mother served as first lady, and his relatives were all musicians, all of which led the budding artist to the Baltimore School for the Arts and Morgan State University, where he studied choir. Nelson hit it big as an exec with a computer software company, but nearly lost everything in the 2001 dot-com collapse. It was then that he began pursuing his music career full time. He was writing and recording with his vocal ensemble, Purpose. Nelson released his major label debut, Right Now Praise, in 2008, earning himself a Dove nomination for New Artist of the Year. Both his debut and 2010 follow-up, Better Days, were issued on Columbia's Integrity label and reached the top 10 of Billboard's gospel charts. After moving to Karoo Records, owned by Karen Clark Sheard and J. Drew Sheard, in 2013, Nelson made his biggest commercial breakthrough yet with the chart-topping Finish Strong. After a three-year gap, he issued Fearless, making his debut on the E1 Associated Light label. Further establishing himself on the Light roster, Nelson returned in 2018 with Declarations, an album that saw his duet with the great C.C. Winans, the song entitled Because You Are. Aaron Tyrese Cole. Aaron Cole, born February 28, 1999. He's an American Christian rapper, singer, and songwriter from Bristol, Virginia. Known for his hits like Right on Time and One More Day, he began his musical journey at the age of 4 and won the Dove Award for New Artist of the Year. Born into a musical family, Cole began rapping at the age of 3 in his father's home studio, Jesus is the Rock, when he was only 4 years old. After building a strong underground presence and being named to Rapzilla's 2016 freshman class, he was discovered by Tony Mack and signed to Goatee Records in 2017. His time with Goatee launched the mainstream Christian radio success, yielding albums like Not By Chance in 2019 and Two Up, Two Down in 2021. His versatile sound has led him to prominent placements on ESPN, Fox Sports, and the Netflix series On My Block. In 2024, Cole transitioned to Sony Provident RCA Records. He released his major label debut entitled Sorry I Changed. Lots of folks are relocating this summer, and if you're an African American and thinking about some great cities to move into, here's a top 10 list of those cities. Number 10, Dallas, Texas. 9, Baltimore, Maryland. 8, Richmond, Virginia. 7, Raleigh, North Carolina. 6, Houston, Texas. 5, San Antonio, Texas. 4, Charlotte, North Carolina. 3, Austin, Texas. 2, Atlanta, Georgia. And the number one city for African Americans to relocate based on economic opportunity, median income, home ownership rate, and thriving Black-owned businesses. That city is Washington, D.C. Let's continue on with our Stellar Award nominations for 2026. We left off at Category 8, Choir of the Year. The nominees are B. Chase Williams and Shabak, J.J. Harrison and Youthful Praise, John P. Key and New Life Community Choir, Vincent Bohannon and SOV. Category 9, Producer of the Year. The nominees are Donald Lawrence and Cedric Thompson, Alicia Knowles Smith and Frederick Perry, Kim Person and Philip Ryan, and P.J. Morton. Category 10, Contemporary Duo Chorus Group of the Year. The nominees are Dietrich Haddon and Voices of Unity, Jason Claiborne and Melvin Crispell III, Jonathan McReynolds featuring Jamal Roberts, Mariah Carey and the Clark Sisters, Red Hands, Tasha Cobbs Leonard featuring John Legend and the group Fire. Well, that's your 2026 Stellar nominations, your top 10 best cities for African Americans to relocate, and your gospel news. I'm Nina Taylor. Let's get back to more great gospel music on this great station.
2: Thank you, Nina, for the gospel news right there. And thank you, Jay Jamal, for being in today's Artist Spotlight. So it is time for the top three at three, since it's a little after 3 o'clock. Well, at least on one screen it is. On one screen it says 3:01 and some seconds, and on the other side it says 3 dead. So maybe I've got it right, maybe I haven't, who knows. But top three at three right now, and it currently looks like this. At three is the man we just spoke to for the Artist Spotlight, Dre Jamel, with his song Fame. Fleeting attention misleads everyone, that's what the acronym stands for. Number two is Joe Christian with Forever's One Heartbeat Away, and number one is Mary Oz with Welcome Home.
0: Number three.

And there we go then, the top three out of three. And that is the, well, possibly the last time I play that, because the chart goes live, the new chart poll goes live this Wednesday. And so that top three could change. But that again was, number three was Dre Jamel, Today's Artist Spotlight with Fame. That means fleeting attention that misleads everyone. Two was Joe Christian, Forever's One Heartbeat Away. And number one right then, Mary Oz with Welcome Home. So if you would like to get involved with the chart, you can do. Join my Facebook group. It is actually, recently had a rearranging of my groups and got rid of some, fine-tuned it. But, if you search on Facebook, DJ 70x7's chart show, and you will find it. So DJ 70x7's chart show, search down Facebook, find the group, join it. And on Wednesday, the poll will go live, and then we'll see. At the moment, we've got about 20 odd songs in there, and we'll see what happens, how many songs we'll end up with, and will we have a brand new number one, or will Mary Oz be able to get her sixth number one? She made history last month by getting her fifth number one, which history was, she's jumped into the lead with the artists that have the most number ones, beating Paul Payne 837. So will she carry on that lead and carry on making history by getting her sixth number one, or will she be knocked off? Will Joe Dre jump in there, or will it be a completely new top three? You have to find out. The chart show itself will be happening on this Saturday evening at 7 p.m. right here live on Hope FM. Still to come then, today's hot topic as we speak on tithing. Yes, that is what we're going to be chatting about. Right now, though, let's hear from Kane. And we've also got James Pate coming up as well, but Living Water from Kane right now.

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James Pegg right there with Don't Run Away featuring Gloria Kim. So straight into today's hot topic, and we are talking about tithing. Please remember the views and opinions expressed on today's hot topic do not necessarily represent the views of Hope FM. So tithing. Well, tithing, derived from the Old English word for tenth, is the ancient religious practice of contributing 10% of one's income or produce to support a religious or charitable organization. The idea spans deep theological roots, contrasting views on legal obligation and broader concepts of financial stewardship. While rooted in Old Testament law as a way to support priests and the poor, modern views differ on whether it remains a strict biblical mandate or a voluntary spiritual principle. So we'll be jumping into the group in a bit. I have given them some talking points. But first, a bit more information. So Old Testament foundations for tithing. It was a requirement designed to sustain the Levite priests, fund community feasts, and provide for the vulnerable. It functioned more like a societal tax, which historically amounted to more than 23% over a three-year period. There you go, I didn't know that, which historically amounted to more than 23% over a three-year period. Yeah, interesting. The New Testament perspectives, it does not command a strict 10% rule, but rather emphasizes cheerful, sacrificial, and generous giving based on individual prosperity. Some traditions, like the Ligonier Ministries, never heard that one, teach that tithing is a timeless, sacred baseline for financial faithfulness. Conversely, many theologians argue that Christians are freed from the Mosaic law and are instead encouraged to give out of love and grace. Most users on Reddit apparently broadly agree that while the exact 10% standard is an Old Testament concept, regular and proportional giving remains a vital way to support the church and the needy. Regular and proportional. So I guess based on what you earn. The first fruits principle. So the concept of returning the first and best portion of one's harvest to God originated in the Old Testament, and it's an act of worship and trust. So typically, I guess, if you're growing something in the ground, or if you're a bit like the old Cain and Abel story, isn't it? If you're growing something, give the first fruits away to charity. But equally, if you had your cows, your farming abilities, sheep and goats, give a tenth of it to the Lord. Obviously, back in those days, they were sacrificially burning the animals. These day and age, if you have a farm, you could do that. I guess you're going to give the meat away to charities, food banks, possibly.

0: I wonder if everyone actually does that. I'm sure they do. What else we got? The Mosaic Law outlines three distinct tithes: the Levitical tithe to support priests, the festival tithe for community feasts, and the poor tithe collected every third year. Storehouse Malachi 3:10 contains the famous challenge to bring the whole tithe into the storehouse, which is historically interpreted as bringing resources to the local community to sustain the needy and the religious workers. I'll tell you more from that in a bit. I'll tell you what the group has to say on it. So the talking points I gave them were Old Testament to New Testament teachings. Should it be more about giving generously whenever you feel led rather than legalistic giving? Does strict tithing on your income in all seasons, i.e. hardships, give the Lord more room to show how he will provide? And is it only for giving money, or can it be your time, energy, or other things, for example, petrol? So we had a few people join us, John, Julie, Elizabeth, and Polly, and perhaps our newest member, DeAndre, might be getting an opinion together as we speak. But I tell you what, let's jump into it first of all with Apostle John and see what he had to say.
1: Andy, this is Apostle Dr. John E. Ross. Yes, you are correct when you say many in today's society debate whether tithing should be a fixed 10% or give how you feel led. Giving is a form of worship and is a matter of the heart and is rooted in trust, faith, love, gratitude, and obedience to God in our giving of money and sowing of time to the work of the kingdom. Andy, Jesus encourages cheerful voluntary giving, which according to the New Testament is sowing seed based upon love, faith, and the laws of reaping what you have sown. If we give or sow according to the word of God, we will be blessed in different ways, not only financially, but in health, joy, peace, and answered prayers. Luke 6:38, 2 Corinthians 9:6, Galatians 6:7, Proverbs 3:9, Proverbs 19:17, Proverbs 11:25, Matthew 6:3-4, and Deuteronomy, this whole 28th chapter, are a few supporting statutes from God's holy word. Finally, Andy, the struggle in giving is found when we are in a season of lack, loss of income, or financial crisis. The enemy fights our mind and heart on what to do when we have little to give, found in Mark 12:43-44, which speaks to this. In our relationship, God, he does not want us to struggle in our minds and allow giving to become stressful because of our financial obligations. He wants us in those seasons to talk to him from our heart and allow God to speak to our heart and to our minds on the amounts, especially during seasons of hardship, and obey his voice rather than what others think. And he will bless and restore our finances and answer our prayers.
0: Great stuff there from John then. Always giving a good scripture-based answer. I think we'll jump into new music double play and then we'll come back into the group to hear from Julie, Polly, Elizabeth, and possibly DeAndre if we can get there in time. So new music double play today, I've got Ashes Awaken and Connor Jameson. First up will be Ashes Awaken. The track is called Alleluia. Written by Michael Stover and featured on the debut album Rise, the song stands as a joyful reminder that every victory, every breakthrough, and every second chance deserves a response of gratitude and worship. And the second song from Connor Jameson is called On a Back Road. Connor picked up the guitar at the age of 12, now aged 28, and based in Nashville, Tennessee, he writes music that reflects his deep-rooted beliefs and personal experiences. So this is new music double play. You've got Ashes Awaken, first of all, with Alleluia, and then into Connor Jameson, On a Back Road.

0: New music, double play right there. Connor Jameson on a back road. Ashes of Wicking before that with Alleluia. So today's hot topic, we are talking about tithing. Now, I had wanted to jump back into some more intel on this, but now DeAndre has shared his opinion, so I'm going to have to jump straight back into the group and finish with the group. So we already heard from John, and we're going to finish with Julie, Elizabeth, Polly, and our newest member, DeAndre. Julie to start then.
1: Hi, Andy. Hi, everybody. Julie here. I do believe in the New Testament way of giving, that people give more generously when they felt led rather than the Old Testament legalistic way of giving. I've just seen it work better in churches bringing more money when people felt led to give. And I've been to churches that don't even ask and pass a basket anymore for giving. They just, you know what the options are, and you can give as felt led. And so I think it's a better way, and I've seen it work better that way as well. Okay. I don't believe that strict tithing gives the Lord more room to show he'll provide. As Christians, we should just believe he will provide. But if he doesn't, that doesn't mean I love him any less. As well as if I don't tithe more or tithe the 10% or whatever, he doesn't love me any less. So I kind of think it's a moot point now. I think people should give from their hearts and should be generous to all people as they can. And I think that yes, we do need to tithe, but to be expected to tithe when maybe you have no money, I just don't believe that whether you tithe or not in that moment that you're going to get anything more or less. So that's just what I believe. Yeah, I don't believe that giving more money or more time is going to change anything. I believe that as Christians, we should ask God for the things that are on our heart or that we need. And if we pray and put petitions before him, he will answer them according to his will and to his purpose. So just because we might be spending more time and giving more time as a servant into the church, or whether we are giving money, I don't think any of that matters. And I really don't think the more we do, that the more we're going to be blessed. It's entirely up to God, according to his will and purpose, when he's going to bless us and not. And so we just need to be, as a people, love our Lord. He wants a relationship with us. And then give to others and give to him as we can. And that's good enough for him, because he's already stepped in our failure place by the sacrifice of Jesus. So it's all been paid.
2: Hi, Andy. Hi, everyone. Greetings from sunny Christchurch. This is Elizabeth here, and we're talking about tithing. To be honest, I think that God loves a generous giver, and that's about sums it up. The Old Testament does invite us to give a tithe of our income, and it's something I've always done in the many years I've been a Christian. But my husband and I also give very generously over and above that, through supporting charities, giving money away to people who we know are in need, and or sponsoring children through organizations like Compassion. I think it's what a previous vicar once said to me, you can't outgive God. And if God invites you to give an over-the-top amount of money to a charity for his work, I think he will bless abundantly in return. And we don't, of course, give in order to be blessed, but God won't be caught short. He loves us, and he loves the people we're giving to, and he invites us to be generous. Even if we are going through hard times, we all remember the story about the widow's mite. And I was a missionary for 14 years, living completely by faith, and I never went short in all that time. I never owed anyone anything, I never was in debt, but I never went short either. God is faithful, and he will provide. So may I just encourage everybody listening to be generous, to give your money away, to see how the Lord will bless you financially and otherwise in return. And it is such a joy to be able to give to people, to see how you can meet needs locally, in your immediate family, in your church family, local charities, but also abroad and beyond. We just had the leprosy mission at church yesterday, and there were donations to the tune of £1,600 just at the end of the service. Isn't that amazing? And we're not a big church. So praise the Lord. Let's be generous givers. Let's give over and above the tithe. Let's give to God, because He owns it all in the first place anyway. Thanks, everyone. See you next week.
3: Hi, Andy. Hi, everyone. This is Polly in Somerset. I agree with what has been said already. And again, just want to mention that several weeks ago when we had the simple gospel, God gave generously when He gave Jesus. Jesus gave more than generously when He gave everything, when He paid our debt on the cross, when He died for us. And He calls us to follow Him and to go make disciples. And as we go, that we can just serve Him. And He is our love, our desire, and our focus. And so money and things are a blessing. They are necessary. They are essential for us to live and to bless others. But a generous heart is what God wants. He says in Isaiah, "This is the kind of fasting I want. Free those who are wrongly imprisoned. Lighten the burden of those who work for you. Let the oppressed go free." And so, yeah, we can give. I think we can give our money. We can give our time. We can speak up for the poor and support charities for the poor, like Elizabeth just mentioned, the leprosy mission. Having hearts ready to serve God with whatever is in our hands. I've had a few years where I haven't had so much income. I've managed to keep up my child sponsorship because I just think actually I can do without a few things, and support the children in Uganda who I support, who just need to be able to get to school and have a meal at school. I just look to the day in glory where we will be given crowns as rewards, and we can lay our crowns at the feet of Jesus. I mean, Jesus said to one person who had a lot of money, He said, "Go and give everything away and you will have treasures in heaven." And so that's where my gaze is fixed, on heaven. And thank you, Lord God, for providing for everything I need, because I've never been without. So I'm grateful to God and just want Him to have my heart.
4: This is Dre Jamal out of Montgomery, Alabama. In reference to tithes, my church, Flatline Church of Chisholm, we don't require our members to tithe. As the associate pastor of the church, me and my pastor have had several conversations in reference to the tithe. Now, the thing that's really interesting is the church that I belong to in California, they actually pushed tithing, and they told people that they need to give 10%. Now, we know in Old Testament, Abraham gave a tenth to Melchizedek after a battle, and that was in Genesis 14. There's many different accounts in the Old Testament of tithing, but we as believers are no longer under the Mosaic law, so it no longer binds us to have to do so. Now, with that being said, should we give? I do believe that we should, but I believe that we should give according to what the Lord is telling us to do. As a ministry, I do understand that it takes money in the earth realm in order to move forward in doing the Lord's work. And so, like, even with our church, we do a fellowship meal at the end of every service that costs money. We get food and we go into the community and we distribute food to people in need. That takes money. When individuals need, you know, a bill paid, or someone has a funeral, like, that costs money. And so we understand that money has to come from congregation, but they should not be forced to give. Now, there are several different ways that you can give. The woman with the last bit of meal, you know, gave, because, you know, when she was asked, she said, well, I'm making this food so that me and my son will die. And the prophet asked for her to make it for him. She offered him her food. I truly don't believe that when it comes to giving, that it's always about money. Now, being in the United States, where capitalistic society, everything surrounds is surrounded by the idea of money. You know, it's money that makes this whole United States go round. But in reality, it could be giving of your time. It could be giving of other resources to the kingdom. So I do not believe that tithing is for this time. But I do believe that we should be sensitive to what God would have for us to give, whether it's our time, whether it's our possessions, or whether it's our income. I think in that way, we could be able to further push the gospel so that people could come into a knowledge of Jesus Christ.
0: And there we go then. That was DeAndre. You might have recognized his voice. Dre Jamal. He did introduce himself as Dre Jamal. So he's joined our WhatsApp group, but good to have him on. And I threw him in at the deep end and he managed to get his opinion together in like 20 minutes. So that's really good. So yes, thank you to all of the group that joined us today on tithing. So I think actually they rounded it off pretty good. I don't need to share any extra intel from research. It's all said in their opinions. And that's what I think that as well. I mean, everyone's got a different opinion. I think that it's more about generously giving when you feel led. You know, that's what it's about. But, you know, what do you think? What do you make of it? Everyone's got their own opinion, and you're welcome to your own opinion. Anyway, so that is the hot topic for today, tithing. Up next, then, I've got St. Jones with Miracle.

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6: And that is all from me today. Thank you so much for joining me. I'm glad that we got the artist spotlight with Dre Jamel locked in, and we did it. Thank you to him for joining us live from America, Alabama, right there. Enjoy the rest of your Monday and the week ahead. I've got one more song for you, of course, and this time it's coming from Seth Sluter, and conveniently it's called Bye Bye. Enjoy it. And I'll catch you next Monday.

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1: From the Sky News Centre at 4, Andy Burnham's officially been appointed to number 10.
2: I have just come from Buckingham Palace, where I have accepted His Majesty the King's invitation to form a government.
1: The UK's fifth Prime Minister in 4 years is promising to end homelessness and build more council homes. He'll also set out measures to address the cost of living tomorrow. Kate Bell from the Trades Union Congress says ordinary people need to be protected.
3: Of course, there will be difficult choices ahead to fund that support for the cost of living, to keep investing in our public services. But the new Prime Minister and indeed the new Chancellor need to make sure they're keeping that principle front of mind, taxing wealth, not work.
1: Mr. Burnham claims the government needs to be better as he looks to take power out of Whitehall and carry it into every postcode in the land. The Makerfield MP says a 10-year plan for Britain will be set out later this year as he begins to hire and fire ministers to form a fresh cabinet. We now know that Rachel Reeves is out as Chancellor. Mr. Burnham was greeted and embraced as he walked along Downing Street earlier, including by his mum. His predecessor, Sir Keir Starmer, delivered a farewell speech outside his now former residence.
4: The most humbling aspect of this job is the front row seat you get to witness the greatest things of this country in action. To see every day immeasurable acts of resolve, grit, decency and compassion.
1: Meanwhile, David Lammy is out as Justice Secretary and Deputy PM. And in some other breaking news, former England manager and captain Kevin Keegan has died aged 75. The double Ballon d'Or winner announced last month he'd been diagnosed with stage 4 cancer. He enjoyed a playing career with Scunthorpe, Liverpool, Hamburg, Southampton and Newcastle. That's the latest. I'm Faye De Silva.
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1: Hey, Lydia, this is your daddy. Just want to let you know that I love you and I'm praying for you. 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Remember that you're precious in my sight and precious in God's sight, and that He is taking care of you.
2: Feel the weight upon my chest again. Got me scared to death again. 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
1: From the Sky News Centre at 7, some breaking news. A man's been charged with the murder of Anne Widdecombe. The former Conservative minister was found dead at her home on Dartmoor nearly 2 weeks ago. Joshua Kerry, who's 28 and from Rotherham, will appear in court tomorrow. Andy Burnham's made his first known appointment in his top team as Britain's new Prime Minister. John Healey's been named Chancellor, replacing Rachel Reeves, who earlier announced her departure. Our political editor, Beth Rigby, says the move makes sense.
2: I'm told that Andy Burnham and John Healey have the same outlook, not only the need to maintain economic stability in the current fiscal rules, but on reindustrialisation, devolution, helping people with the cost of living.
1: We now also know Ed Miliband's foreign secretary, while Shabana Mahmood stays on as home secretary. In his first speech outside number 10, Mr. Burnham called his premiership a circuit breaker for Britain.
3: I have just come from Buckingham Palace, where I have accepted His Majesty the King's invitation to form a government.
1: He's promising to end rough sleeping and build more council homes as well as tackle the cost of living. Steve Rotherham, the mayor of the Liverpool City region, says a housing first approach is the right way forward.
4: It provides the roof over the head for people, but then it attaches itself to that person so that we can provide the wraparound support for them over a number of years. By doing that, you get more people off benefits and you get them into the world of work also.
1: The PM says a 10-year plan for the country will be set out later this year. His predecessor, Sir Keir Starmer, called the country stronger and fairer than when Labour took office. And Newcastle legend Alan Shearer has paid tribute to Kevin Keegan, calling him his hero, manager and friend. The former England boss has died at the age of 75. That's the latest. I'm Faye De Silva.
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6: 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Then you can take the show with you whenever you want on any Apple or Android device. And double remember, this show will be available as a podcast in a couple of days' time. My name is Cliff Tribe. Well, look, it's finally over now, and I guess the best team won in the end. But what a finale it was, and just how good is the GOAT? Joe Root keeps on delivering at all levels, doesn't he? And a record-opening partnership between Duckett and Bethel with over 700 runs scored in 100 overs. Absolutely fantastic. tonight on the show, we have a top 10. Here we go. I'm going to get this right at the start of the season. Top 10 to follow, double header for you as I welcome first into the studio Sam Baston from Stars FC and a little later, Mickey Hubbard, manager of Hanworthy United. You can ask the boys questions by sending me a WhatsApp message tonight on 01202 777 321. That's 01202 777 321. Later, I will be bringing you up to speed with all the pre-season friendly results recently from our top 10 to follow sides. First of all, though, welcome back, Sam Baston, owner, manager, captain, groundsman, kit cleaner.
7: Yeah.
6: Anything else next year?
7: Oh, God, I don't know. I'll have to, like I say, we're trying to appoint more people and, we're doing that slowly.
6: It's great to have you in again, Sam. We're looking forward to talking to you very shortly. Now then, some really, really, really sad news today. One of my heroes, in particular, I know you're Sam as well. I mean,
7: Newcastle.
6: I think every footballer's hero, really.
7: Yeah.
6: Kevin Keegan has sadly passed away, and quite a shock, really. I think not in respect that he was obviously ill, but you know, it just comes to you, doesn't it? And we just want to pay a tribute, really, to him. I mean, I can remember where I was in 1980 when Southampton, obviously, is my team, signed him. You know, and you know, he was the Ballon d'Or winner, really. Cool, I know it's called something different then, European Football of the Year or whatever. But we signed him. You know, it was like signing Messi or Mbappe, or whatever, you know. It's astonishing, isn't it? Absolutely astonishing. We obviously wish all the best to all our fans and to the family, and obviously and all his friends and such like. A really decent bloke and a great player.
7: Yeah.
6: I think he got every last ounce of his ability, didn't he?
7: Yeah.
6: Every time he played. I mean, he never played a bad game for Saints.
7: No.
6: He was absolutely phenomenal.
7: No.
6: And we'll miss him, I think.
7: Yeah.
6: We'll miss him. Anyway, let's talk about Stars, shall we?
7: Yes.
6: Absolutely fabulous season, well documented on this show. But let's find out a little bit. I think what we will do, we will just recap a bit on last season, if you can remember. Just refresh everybody's memories of where you were and the way the season went for you.
7: Yeah. So obviously first year in men's football. So back in, well, it would have been, well, not probably start of January 2025 it was. We put out an application to put in a first team and had interviews with DCFA. Obviously got a thriving youth academy at Stars. I've always dreamt big of you know, having a club that can have a full pathway of creating young talent for the area and good facilities, which obviously we'll come on to, which happened later in the season. Had good interviews with DCFA. They were absolutely amazing. The Dorset League as well. Managed to sort of back what I was saying, because it would have been easy to put us in, you know, a lower league than they did. They haven't sort of reinstated a brand new team into Dorset Division 1 for a long, long time. So they literally did it on my word that I was going to sign these sort of players with no real evidence to support that, just apart from a very passionate Sam Basin on an interview. So
6: was that face-to-face interview?
7: No, it was via Teams, so sort of face-to-face. They certainly could see my passion, and I wasn't just doing it sort of a one-year wonder of just wanting to have a bit of glory. They were amazing. They obviously put us into Dorset Division 1. Hopefully we repaid that faith of showing that, you know. Well, we ended up obviously winning the Fair Play Award, which to me was one of the biggest things, because it's all well and good us telling the children how you act when you play football, and you saw a lot from the Argentinians last night.
6: I was going to say, you didn't base your game on the Argentinians, obviously.
7: Yeah, no, exactly that. And again, Stars, the name, is even though it doesn't massively represent a typical stereotypical football club name, we want to create stars in terms of children, and mm-hmm. that doesn't mean unbelievable footballers. That means first and foremost great kids that are good humans, that will be very, very good footballers as well, don't get me wrong, but first and foremost you shake hands, you're respectful in defeat, all those sort of things.
6: And you broadcast that heavily to the youngsters, the fact you won that
7: massive
6: award.
7: That I've probably put that out more than I did regarding the actual league title, if I'm honest, because that's what we always say about
6: and how the parents how, obviously were pretty proud of that as well.
7: It was 2 weeks of, you know, a real special bit for the club. So not only do we win obviously the Fair Play Award for Dorset Division 1, we also got a special mention as being just a handful of clubs across 181 teams in Dorset to receive no discipline points, which was another amazing achievement. That's on and off the pitch in terms of submitting team sheets, all the sort of admin side that obviously our secretary does as well, and the backroom staff. And then we also got invited to prestige events. We got nominated Community Football Club of the Year for the Southwest, obviously again for our the connection we managed to create with the youth to the first team, having them come support the team. And obviously we took, you know, vulnerable sort of disadvantaged children as well, and other children at the club to Manchester United to play at Old Trafford, which we do every single year. It's just different clubs. So yeah, back onto the men's team, we managed to, well, we won 22 out of 22 league games. Obviously
6: that's incredible, isn't it?
7: It was, yeah. It was. And
6: you still have to pinch yourself on that one.
7: Yeah, again, any person you speak in football to be that consistent over a whole season with, like, we've seen like tough pitches in the winter months, which is a big leveler, wind or rain, sort of all those factors are coming into play, as
6: and
7: well
6: you've
7: as
6: got injuries to contend with, and injuries, obviously holidays, got suspensions, which is a good thing.
7: that was one good thing, injuries, holidays, it was a real, you know, learning curve for me as a manager / chairman, whatever you want to call me, of the club, because I've only ever played at a level where you commit yourself to football. You play, you're there Tuesday, Thursday, Saturday, like non-negotiable.
6: And you played pretty much every game.
7: Yeah, I managed to play every. I think I came off once in the second half of an injury, which thankfully didn't. It was around Christmas, and I was able to sort of nurse my way through. I, probably half fit throughout the back end of the season, but like I say, just my desire to win and be successful, like I say, just winning wasn't enough. I wanted to set a standard and score goals, and like I say, once you get to sort of 70% of the season through and you've won every game, the objective changed, and it was right, we have to, you know, we won the league with about 7 games to spare, but that didn't change. It was like, right, we've got a chance to do something really, really special here. And yeah, we managed to get over the line. We had one tough game at Muddiford, actually. It was who were a lower side in the division, and we managed to come through that. We had, you know, like 4 16-year-olds. So I say it was the first time our squad was really hit with unavailability, and we ended up winning 3-2 with a goal, probably about the 80th minute. So yeah, it was a nervy one, but again, the desire from the group, they were magnificent to understand the objective and be aware of how close you were to something very special.
6: Yeah, crumbs. I mean, it was interesting this, because I've been thinking about Jamie Moores, you know, because I had this laugh and joke with him down at Hanworth the other week about, you know, him giving up, retiring, you know. And he is a warrior.
7: Yeah.
6: But I was thinking about that. It must have been, if he is really hung up his boots, good way to go out.
7: Really good way. And I think he knew that as well. He took a chance on us really early as well. Like, when we announced it, he reached out to me, and he was there at the first pre-season training session. You know, we had sort of 6 bodies there, and he was, you know, working so hard to try and get relatively fit so he could be called upon. And, you know, he ended up playing sort of probably about 10 games for us, and maybe 40% of the games he featured in. And again, was such a good leader for the young ones that learned so much off him about just standards, and obviously technically could still play as well. He was ping a ball. He was just good in the air. He was Morsey. You know, he was such an asset to us in certain games away from home where we needed someone with a bit of experience.
6: Yeah,
7: it probably for him was a great way to go out as well, because again, you won't have many seasons like that.
6: No, and he kept your disciplinary record.
7: I know,
6: as well.
7: He bought into that, but again, I said, it's the same with like say a certain someone we signed this year that, well, first and foremost is, no matter what your history is, like, you've got to understand stars, and number one is discipline and being respectful and making sure that we're
6: very good.
7: Yeah, being professional.
6: And is he still retired, Jamie?
7: Still, yeah. Well,
6: he's still retired.
7: He hasn't been in any of our sessions. So,
6: unless he's snuck in somewhere else.
7: No,
6: it'd be hard to. Yeah, you know, that's a brilliant way to finish, isn't it? I know I said that a bit earlier, but when you think about it, you know, to go, you know, play for a team, a side that's gone 22 games undefeated. I mean, that's something to tell your grandchildren about.
7: It really is.
6: It?
7: Yeah, and again, it's one of them full time website. It stays there for like 15 years, and you'd always be able to load that back up and, you know, to score nearly 100 goals in sort of 22 games, and, you know, well, obviously it ended up, I think the league table ends up showing 16 wins because of teams pulling out late on in the season and those games get redacted. But in terms of our stats, like, we were very aware of what we did, and that doesn't take away what we achieved.
6: No, fantastic. So how many players have you lost from last season?
7: We lost 3. So, we lost 3, which obviously Thiago went away. He's gone home, has he? Yeah, he went to Italy. Yeah, so he started. Italy, he's gone to set up a church. Bless him. Again, just sort of sums up what sort of person he is, and again, why we signed him. That sort of leader and the way he handles himself. Liam Wick, another centre half, who has had to move back to Portsmouth because he was at Bournemouth Union, and Jack Mardell as well. So those 3 are sort of the biggest players. Obviously, Morsey was floating around it as well.
6: Yeah.
7: But we've retained everyone else, which is massive, and we've signed again, which is great. We've appointed, like, in the backroom staff with Shane Traynor coming in, which is a massive coup. Like, he's Hanworthy first team manager. He's been at Bournemouth. He's been everywhere. Yeah. He's someone I grew up playing for as well. And honestly, I can't speak highly enough of him as an appointment, because he's just taken us to that next level in terms of as a club. You know, it's easy. You know, I'm playing, but it's very hard for me to make subs. And I'm getting on. I'm 32 now. I'm you know, I've got many years left, so I just want to be able to enjoy my football while I'm playing.
6: Messi's 39.
7: Well, yeah, and what he's been doing is scary. But you know, I'm not quite Messi. But so having Shane in, his impact already in training and obviously our first friendly, everyone, the players I've spoken to, they've just said that we've just ramped up a level in terms of, like, we really feel like a team this year. Like, it's not just a turn up and win games. It's turn up and, you know, understand, like, our numbers at training have gone up. We started pre-season early. We're having everyone buy into that. The new players are just can't speak highly enough of the club, and obviously it helps with our facilities as well, don't get me wrong, of where we've managed to move to.
6: So were these players that you targeted, or did anyone give you a ring?
7: Yeah,
6: say, just a fancy bit.
7: Yeah, it was. We actually had so many people reach out to us. Probably we could have fielded a reserve side, if I'm being honest, this year, with players that have reached out. And again, we go back to it. We're very loyal to the ones that a lot, like probably about 30% of them work for Stars as well. So they coach in the youth teams. They're fully bought into it. They left clubs from higher divisions because they want to come through the leagues with Stars. And they're good enough to you know, go up another two divisions as well with us, which is fantastic, if not more. So we identified a couple of players we wanted to target in terms of James Young's been a great signing at left back for us. Curtis Young, who obviously I played with Wimborne, obviously he's dual signed with us, which is, he played Friday, was fantastic. We've got obviously McAdoo, centre-half, big, strong centre-half, 17. Nathan Walker as well is obviously involved in the Stars youth teams, coaching, and his boy plays for us. So having him on board is fantastic as well for the group.
6: That experience. So, almost like a, not a direct replacement for Jamie, but in terms of his been there, done it type thing, I guess. A useful signing.
7: Absolutely. And again, we're aware of what football is. You know, teams have tried to be quite physical against us. I'll never discredit that, because you have to find ways to win football matches, and when we're winning the way we are, teams have to try and, you know, why wouldn't they be a bit more direct against us? We're young, we've got young back four and young goalkeepers and young players, so why wouldn't you try and be a bit physical? I'll never, you know, begrudge that. But
6: do you play 4-4-2, do you?
7: We're 4-3-3 we are.
6: Okay.
7: So yeah, that's what we are. We stick to our principles. We play the same every single week, and we hope we're good enough to control a game and create chances and make an enjoyable place for young men to play football. And that's what they are. We've got obviously an amazing story coming on with Charlie Large, and we've got more 16-year-olds come in. We had again five 16 or 17-year-olds feature for us on Friday in our first friendly, and they are like top quality players, but they need to
6: Did they come through the academy?
7: No, so our eldest team, which I actually manage on the Sunday as well, is under 14, so they're two years away. Yeah, really close. And again, once they get, you know, once we get through two more years, we're just gonna have the constant flow.
6: I'm gonna ask you a question about this, because Tommy was on we were doing a review of the last season, and we were talking about basically youngsters going through to under 18s, and the fact that doesn't happen quite so much now.
7: Of course.
6: And his feeling was that, you know, it was great to be able to pick from your own under 18
7: Absolutely.
6: Side, because they've come through, you've seen them, you've been part of it. But he says they get distracted at 14, 15, 16 now, you know. And that's why under 18 teams seem to drop out.
7: Yeah, of course.
6: Quite a bit.
7: Yeah,
6: as well.
7: He's right. The only thing I can say, and again, Tommy's a massive part of it. The biggest thing I can say is the whole point of Stars was that I came through a club that was, you know, a little bit detached from the first team. Like Tommy was the first team manager at Poole Town. Thankfully, I was one at 16, 17. He actually nurtured into the first team, which was lovely. But it didn't happen enough. We had, like, my youth team won everything, and we didn't get enough. Such a big jump to, you know, under 18 football to first team. And the whole thing about Stars is everyone plays the same way. We play the same formation right through from under 13s under 14s now, when they hit 11 a side. They do the same warm ups, the same train. Everything is
6: really?
7: Everything is, corners are the same.
6: All 4-3-3.
7: Everything is the same. So when we have a child step in from 16, 17, they know their roles, they know their responsibilities. That is what happens. So that's like I say, we train, my men's train, and my under 14s or something will train alongside them, doing the exact same drill. And some of them, if I'm honest, some of my under 14s can do it just as well as the men, because they've been doing it for years. And, you know, we've got some men that have been never really been coached, if I'm honest, and they're getting to their end of their career, but they're just good players who can just get themselves through a game. But yeah, what we do at Stars is very, they genuinely, these kids are dreaming of playing for Stars, which is something that I think is so key when you're talking about children staying in football from like Tommy said, because too many drop out 14, 15, 16 when they get into social life and, you know, friendships away from football. And that happens naturally. But if you've got, you know, our youth program, we run 4 sessions a week, so we see them like more than we don't in terms of Monday, Wednesday, Saturday, Sunday. We see these kids So they're just constantly around Stars, constantly around football, and they genuinely have a desire to play for Stars, which is amazing. And I think that's the biggest thing in keeping them in football is, is the enjoyment.
6: Well, of course, I mean, you've got the facilities now as well, haven't you?
7: Massive.
6: I mean, fantastic facilities. Yeah. And I guess that resonates with the kids as well as the seniors.
7: Absolutely.
6: It's a nice place to play football.
7: Incredible. And like I said, it's just the start of what we've got already. You know, to have, we've literally got six full-size 11-a-side pitches worth of land.
6: And this is
7: crazy.
6: A Magna, of course.
7: Yeah. So, you know,
6: you can't help seeing your sign as you drive past.
7: I know,
6: I go to play football at Hanworthy Club.
7: can't help but get some advertisement out. But it's just the start of the site. That site is going to be, in the next few years, it's going to be have some serious redevelopments, which we're really excited about. And you know, the first team will be at the forefront of that with what we're doing with the main pitch, and we've got everything. You know, we've got the ability to, you know, go through the leagues, hopefully with the space, the ground gradients we can add to what we've got, as well as loads of other grass pitches.
6: Okay, so going back to the senior side again, have you done business? I mean, is it all sorted now?
7: Yeah,
6: you've got the squad you're looking for.
7: Yes, so we've got a squad of about 18-19, which is a strong squad.
6: Yeah.
7: Got two or three on trial with us at the moment who are really catching the eye. They did really well on Friday. We're about where we need to be. Of course, we'll look at adding if something comes up. Pre-season's always an interesting one because you've got players that probably take a jump early on at playing at a higher level and they get offered trials, because I'm aware of it. You know, we had probably six or seven lads play for us on Friday that just needed 45 minutes, their first pre-season game. So you need to fill it with bodies. You need pre-season, you need trialists to be able to, where we don't have a reserve side, we need trialists to be able to give them only 45 minutes.
6: Yeah,
7: because
6: sure.
7: So obviously other teams, bigger teams than us, will be having trialists that will be used for numbers, you know, and they may not be aware and they're just sort of hanging on to that at the moment. And then sort of start of August, end of August, you start to know where everyone's at, really, whether they're going to be signed on or they're not. And I think a few changes happen then. Obviously our season doesn't start till September, so I reckon we'd probably sign maybe one or two more, hopefully, sort of high profile names, which is what we're after, that are committed to Stars. So that's the plan.
6: Oh yeah, great. We mentioned Friday's match, your first pre-season game.
7: Mm-hmm.
6: And obviously you went up a level.
7: We did, yeah.
6: You did. And you went away to the Avenue, Dorchester Stadium.
7: Yeah.
6: And tell us about it.
7: Yeah, it was good. Obviously I'm not good.
6: It was a bit better than good.
7: I'm not silly enough to get carried away with results in pre-season.
6: No, of course not.
7: Aware of what it is. It was our first game. I know it was their second or third game. But yeah, it was a great exercise for us.
6: And so this is Dorchester Sports first.
7: Yeah. So we were fantastic. Talk about sort of our principles of what we want to be known for. And again, there wasn't one player in there that didn't want to win that game from our side anyways. That's just the sort of, you know, environment we've created. We started really quickly, managed to get a goal early on. We built from that, defended really, really well to keep a clean sheet, to win 3-0 away at a top DPL side. Regardless of it being pre-season or not, is a great effort, especially being our first game. So
6: you must be delighted.
7: Yeah, I was over the moon. I really was. So I'm not getting too carried away with it because it was pre-season, but in terms of just seeing, you know, that I know a lot of their players and, you know, a lot of them were playing, so just seeing our boys matched up against them and just knowing that my boys, that they can handle this, and you know, that they're good enough to go again this year, next year again, and build on what I'm hoping for that we can do.
6: Mm, great stuff. So what's your next pre-season match?
7: So we've got Cobham first on Saturday, the 1st of August. So a weekend off this week, which is good again, because it was Friday and I'm still feeling, I'm struggling now. It doesn't get any easier as you get older.
6: I saw you just about snuck that ball into the net for the second goal.
7: Yeah, some heavy legs. Yeah, thankfully I've done well to miss it. But
6: I didn't know it was you, actually. I couldn't tell it was you, but I was delighted to see it was, actually.
7: Yes, I know.
6: Did you see the goal?
8: No.
6: You have to have a look at it on the video.
7: Yeah,

0: of under 18 pro direct side. We nurtured him at left back where he's a bit protected. We had a lot of the ball, so teams would sit in against us last year, as you can imagine. So our fullback's got loads of the ball, so he was nurtured into men's football very, very well. And then like this year we've put him into the 10, put like nurtured him into that. And it was his first game. He started there this on Friday, and he was honestly sensational. He scored one, assisted one. It was a real breath of fresh air.
1: Obviously, you're one of the firm favourites to win the senior league
0: hopefully
1: this year. but obviously you've got to keep people, you know, on the level now, haven't you? You know that there's still going to be some tough games
0: I think we will have to work very, very hard. You know, we know there'll be two or three teams right up there as well. We'd like to think we're one of them.
1: Who do you see as your main rivals?
0: I think Parley will be strong. I think Shaftesbury Reserves will be strong. I think Paul Borough coming down will be relatively strong, I imagine. It's hard to say now because teams change every year. The reserve sides will be up and down, I imagine, from one week having sort of maybe first teamers, one week not. I think that would be a mixture of results. I think there'll be three or four teams there come the end of season, and I think it's going to be a proper league title where you have to go away and get a point. It's not going to be like last year where we're trying to win every single game, because that's just, I think that's a bit unmanageable in this division. We'd love to do that, but I just don't think it's to be that consistent again. It's going to be pretty tough.
1: Are the fixtures out yet?
0: No, we're not the middle of August, so yeah, still a while.
1: Are you looking to fill every Saturday or weekend?
0: Absolutely, yeah, especially the weather.
1: Pre-season wise,
0: It's pre-season not so much. So we've got four or five games penciled in. So we've had one, got Cobham, which will be another tough test. We've got Hamrec reserves potentially being rearranged. We're meant to play them this weekend.
1: Okay.
0: And then we've got Stir Newton reserves, which are a Dorset Division 2 side, and Bournemouth Electric reserves as well.
1: Okay.
0: Because again, we last year we spent every game having 60-70% possession. Friday was about 50-50 Friday, which was a proper game Friday. And again, Merley, Cobham will be exactly the same. It'll be really tough. You know, probably they'll have more of the ball than us, I'd imagine. But obviously, in our league, we need to play some teams from lower leagues just to get back in terms of breaking teams down and having that going into the season. Because I imagine we will have more of the ball in our league.
1: Yeah, sure, absolutely. Well, welcome, Mickey Hubbard. Let me put your mic on.
2: How you doing? You alright?
1: Yeah, I'm good, thank you. I'm really good. How are you?
2: Yeah, really good, thank you.
1: Absolutely fantastic. Have you seen much of Stars?
2: No, I haven't. Obviously, I've followed them. I speak to Sam a bit. But yeah, dude, it's really good. Know a few lads that take their boys to his younger groups, Cozzy and that. It's a great thing for the community, and he's doing a great job. And
1: have you seen the facilities?
2: Yeah, I've seen them. Yeah, yeah. They're good. Very good.
1: All right, isn't it?
2: Yeah, there's a paddle court nearby as well, which is great. it's good. No, it's really good. It's good that it's being used as well and not just being wasted. So
1: I guess you'll be moving up the league, so Mickey, so they're not, you're not going to catch you up yet. That's what it is. What is your ambition? You want the whole academy thing to naturally develop and organically develop by introducing kids to each level of football, which is amazing and absolutely fantastic. But what is Sam Baston really looking for? You're so driven.
0: Yeah, well, we mapped out our sort of 5 to 10 year plan, and I feel like this year we've got to try and get out of the senior league again, go back to back. And once you get into DPL, I think you're really established as a proper club. Then that's sort of when you tip into DPL, I think you're really respected as a club.
1: Sure, yeah.
0: And then we can have a 3 year plan. I think that's going to be like sustain, build, and build. That will be a 3 year plan to try and be competitive in the top half. We won't be competitive first. Well, we'll be competitive, but when we do get there, it will certainly be a 3 to 5 year plan to try and get out of it, definitely. But that is the aim. We want to be, and again, talk about facilities, we've got so much scope to build and renovate and make that place a very, very special place to play football. So we've got good people in the background with the club and that are prepared to help us, and I think that's the biggest thing as well. We've got good people that want to help us and want to see the club grow.
1: Well, that's fantastic, and obviously we're going to follow you very closely on your journey, Sam.
0: Thank you.
1: It's been pretty exciting, I have to say. And no shortage of things for me to talk about, which is great.
0: No, good. Yeah.
1: So keep in touch.
0: Yes,
1: please
0: thank you
1: do.
0: Very much.
1: Stay on. Are you going to stay on?
0: Yeah, happily.
1: Listen to Mickey.
0: Yeah, I'd love to. Yeah.
1: Okay, great stuff. Well, look, we're going to take some messages, and then when we come back, it's going to be Mickey Hubbard.
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5: Right, we're back, and I'm welcoming Mickey Hubbard to the show again. How are you, mate?
6: Yeah, good, thank you. Not too bad.
5: Fantastic. Many thanks to Sam Basin, but you're going to stay on, Sam?
7: Yeah, of course.
5: Yeah, so you can grill the Wessex League. Find out a little bit about it, mate, because you're obviously going to be there very soon. okay, well, there's a big reason why I get Mickey on. It's not just his footballing prowess, but also it gives me an excuse to put my favourite picture on all the socials.
6: Me and Taffy.
5: Yeah. It's a brilliant picture. I understand it was about 2013.
6: Yeah, yeah, he was actually stood on my foot. Obviously, you can't see the whole picture, but he's actually stood on my foot, giving me some grief, to be honest.
5: And I mean, he's a real pit bull, isn't he? He's giving it maximum, and you've got that angelic look on your face.
6: Yeah, innocent. Definitely not innocent when I'm on the pitch.
5: Anyway, so I asked him yesterday, I said, can you remember why? And he said, you tried to get him booked. Is that right?
6: I'm not sure about that one.
5: What is it then? What's the reason?
6: I don't know. I think it's because I left Poole Town and went to Wimbledon, to be honest. And, and we played so many games together, so I think he's a bit upset about that. But yeah, I probably did, but he probably tried getting me booked as well.
5: Anyway, it's a great photo. Yeah. It's a really good one. So yeah, I'm probably going to use that one every time we come on the show, mate. So
6: fantastic.
5: No apologies for that. Right. Okay. Well, we've been listening to Sam and hearing all about, you know, the fantastic season that Stars had last year. You know, played 22-1-22. Do you fancy some of that?
6: Oh yeah, it'd be nice, wouldn't it? It'd be nice. I don't think that's going to happen, to be honest. But yeah, no, it'd be nice. It's a great achievement in at any level. Like it is, like I heard on the way in, and yeah, it's fantastic. If anyone can keep up that consistency over a course of 22 games, then you deserve to be winning the league and stuff. So yeah, it's a great achievement, and hopefully they do well again this year.
5: So if we look at last season for the Hammers, bit frustrating at times, bit happy at times.
6: Yeah,
5: it seemed a real roller coaster for you.
6: Yeah, I think roller coaster.
5: Were you happy at the end?
6: Nah, not really.
5: Well, you're never bloody happy, really.
6: Nah.
5: You're never happy, really, are you?
6: Nah, well, it's not I wasn't happy. Obviously, I set my standards quite high
5: from
6: when I was a player. I've had to sort of reset a little bit because it's a different ball game. I was frustrated at times. The availability's rubbish, to be honest, at our level now. It used to be a Tuesday, Thursday, Saturday thing, and now it's sort of, you're sort of putting a poll in the like chat and you're wondering who's going to be available and at our level, and it's just sometimes it's a bit embarrassing. You're turning up at team like games and you haven't got your full strength squad, whereas I'm not used to that. When I was playing, everyone would be like, you signed up to a team and that was you done. You knew you had to be there Tuesday, Thursday, Saturday, otherwise someone else was taking your shirt. But now they just know that they can sort of have a week off because the following week someone else would be off, so they can just come back in. And it's hard as a manager to try and find the balance of what you actually want to do but still be competitive on the back of it with what availability you have.
5: Is that the reason? Because you could, what you're saying there sort of mirrors some of the scores that you got, didn't you? Because there wasn't rhyme or reason to some of the scores you had last year.
6: Yeah, I hate, like, I felt like I was a bit unlucky with injuries at the beginning. Lost my skipper, lost my centre half, then another centre half, then another.
5: They were out of the season, weren't they?
6: Yeah, pretty much, and then end up putting the striker at centre half. And yeah, at times we were battling, but we got on with it. Like, Andy's very supportive. The like team's very supportive.
5: Jambo.
6: Yeah, very supportive with me. He sort of resets me every now and then when I go off on the rails a little bit.
5: You used to do that, remember?
6: Yeah, I know. Yeah, but yeah, he's. Yeah, it's good. It's hard. It is hard. Like, I think this is the hardest summer I've ever had in football, if I'm honest.
5: The summer?
6: Yeah. Just trying to recruit. It's pretty much impossible.
5: You lost a few, didn't you?
6: Yeah, I lost a three. And three players. And to be honest, it frustrates me a little bit because I'm kind of, like, very respectful. Not the players, but other managers. They just seem to sort of pick and choose when they like want to be your mate, when they want to talk to you, and then all of a sudden they're chatting to your players that you've told them that have already signed, and they're doing things behind your back, kind of thing. But it is what it is. I am respectful. I'll carry on being respectful. And if say for Sam had a player, for example, that I wanted to speak to, I would contact Sam first and have a chat with him and say, Sam, I want to speak to such and such. I'll put 7 days in if you want me to, or blah, blah, blah, blah. And I know it's out of season, but I did message certain people and say, all my players are retained bar one. He's a free-for-all, carry on. The rest are retained. And then all of a sudden, I've lost three. But it's not the players' fault. They get offered money. They get offered a better league. Mm. They're going to take it. It's like a job. If you get a promotion with better money, you're going to take it. So my gripe's not at the players. It's more at some managers out there just don't respect other people. And I've never, on the pitch, I'm a bit of a live wire, but off it, I'm respectful. And that's how I do things. I'll carry on doing things like that. And like I say, this summer's been very hard for me, and I've had a few challenges with it. I just find people, I don't know, they're quick to throw stones when they're in glass houses, but when you try and speak to them about respect, they just don't want to talk to you. And then all of a sudden, when you see them, they're being your best mate again, and I'm like, don't wash with me. But so yeah, but it's hard. It is hard, and it is what it is. We're kind of bottom of the food chain as such, low down.
5: Well, no, not really.
6: Well, you know what I mean, but we are in terms of, that's no disrespect to DPL and the other team, but to get where we want to get to, we are kind of bottom. When you look at the pyramid, that was always the West.
5: You can also remember the rebuilding that's been going on in the last couple of years is phenomenal.
6: Yeah, no,
5: considering where the base you've come from, and you know, difficult times.
6: I mean around players. I don't mean in terms of a club. A club, I think we're a fantastic club. I think, like, we've got all the foundations, it's great facilities. We've got great
5: pedigree as well, though.
6: Yeah, yeah.
5: You've got so many people love playing for Hanworth United, didn't they?
6: Yeah.
5: I get guys come on here, you know, who say, you know, it was a great club. It is a great club. It was some of my happiest times were there.
6: Yeah.
5: You know,
6: around the players, trying to attract players now is quite hard. You can kind of, it's hard because I've heard Sam speaking about the young lads, and they're on a path and they all want to play for Stars at the minute. Where we are, not everyone wants to play for Ham United. Hamrecks higher, Downton's higher, all these teams that were lower are now higher than Ham United, and now you're trying to convince them to come back to a lower league. It's difficult and yeah, I'm finding it hard at times because the money floating around is a joke. I wish I was still 22. I'd be picking up some money. Do you know what I mean?
5: I never got paid a bean. I'll be honest with you, what are you moaning about?
6: Yeah, but it does kind of ruin it. I do feel fearful for what Sam's trying to do, because unless really he gets to a certain point and he can have an influx of money, it's going to be hard for him to sort of compete, because the money that some people are getting at this level,
7: crazy.
6: It's just not right. And don't get me wrong, I would have took it. If someone's going to do it, there's that, you're going to take it, right? But the system is wrong. It is wrong, and it is going to kill lower league. And it has done already. If you look at, not Sunday morning, but if you look at alert, they're diluting. They are diluting down.
5: There are difficulties in the leagues, that's for sure. I mean, obviously in the league that Sam's gone, we've lost Westovers.
6: Yeah.
5: You know, 106 years old.
6: Yeah.
5: You know that. And that doesn't mean anything anymore, does it? You know what I mean? No. Two people are running that club effectively with young children.
6: Yeah.
5: It's very hard.
6: Oh yeah.
5: You know,
6: yeah,
5: to do that. And you know, the two senior guys, I mean, you know, one's 78 and has been fighting cancer, the other one's very poorly.
6: Yeah.
5: You can't keep doing it. No. You know, you've got to leave it on to somebody.
6: It's like you said earlier.
5: And the boys don't want to do it.
6: Yeah, but it's like you said earlier that there are other interests. I remember when I was playing, I would play Sunday as well.
7: Yeah.
6: But now that's gone. All the Bournemouth leagues are gone, so it's just Dorset leagues. So it is diluting down, and it's a shame to see because you are kind of killing non-league a little bit by all these money men chucking around their, like, sort of toys, if you know what I mean. Just a, it's monopoly with them, and yeah, what it does is they pick up and go, and then that club's left to sort of fight what they got, do you know what I mean? And then that's why I feel like Andy and that are doing things the right way. We're just trying to build, and if it takes time, it takes time. If that's with me or someone else, then that's fine, but it's a project. It's similar to Sam, it's going to be a project, but it'll be done the right way where it's sustainable. And there ain't no just money man going, here you go, have £300 a week at Wessex level or whatever it is. This is what you get. We'll keep to our principles. If you like it, play with this club with our, like, mm-hmm, philosophies and stuff like that and be part of it.
5: Just got a message in from Jordan Hiscock saying, money's ruining local football. 100% right, Mickey. Mm. So I wasn't going to talk about that. That's like a subject matter in its own, isn't it, I suppose? But you did have some pretty good results last year. You must have been really happy with some of them.
6: Oh, yeah. Yeah, unbelievable. Like, some of the performance we did were outstanding. But it was consistency. Like, I think this year we'll be more consistent because we've got a better back four. Got all the lads coming back, Streams coming back from injury, Lewis coming back. So I feel like we'll be a lot better. And you won't see some of the outrageous results we had. Like, we had 6-6. Like, I've never seen a 6-6. Do you know what I mean? It was
5: England against France was very
6: it was close, but do you know what I mean? And that was like soccer aid, wasn't it, that one? But it was but we were Clanfield and it was 6-6, and I was just like, what the heck is going on? Do you know what I mean? You're just looking at it thinking, I've never seen this ever, other than Sunday morning. But it was just like outrageous. But we played some really good football, but we started
5: getting a lot of late goals, didn't you, which you thought was a bit naive at the time when I think it came on last Christmas or around about that time.
6: Yeah,
5: and you were concerned about the late goals going in.
6: Yeah,
5: which I think is something you could probably stitch up a bit, can't you? And you said if you get your back four done and just get that discipline right at the end of the game, because you were bossing the game, weren't you, in some of those games?
6: Yeah, but they're young lads. I've got a young squad. Like, the problem, like I said earlier, is some of them will move on. The better you make them, some of them will. Sam will have that problem as he goes through the leagues, like Charlie Large and that. As they get better, people will try and take them, which is fine. That's part of it. But the young lads hopefully will learn from it. But you do need a bit of experience in there. Like, he's got Nathan and that, which will really help him. And hopefully the lads that I've got coming back are my experience that will help us. I'd rather win 10-15 games this season 1-0 rather than some of the freak results we had.
5: Yeah.
6: But on a large, we played well, and on a large I was happy. I know I don't show her very much on my interviews, but I was happy. But it was just sometimes we was on rinse and repeat, and that's the bit that I found hard, is conceding late goals all the time sort of hurt us.
5: I knew you were very frustrated by that, but I did think you won the next game 7-0, didn't you?
6: Yeah.
5: The one that you were moaning at me about anyway, and then you come out and did that.
6: Yeah, I think I need to speak to you every week, and then that might help us. It'd be alright.
5: Somebody here is saying, the most genuine man, love Mickey and his team. We keep away, but that doesn't deter. We have amazing sport associated at our club. Something like that. I don't know who that's from, actually, because they just put their numbers in.
6: Oh, no, anyway,
5: might be Jambo, actually.
6: Yeah, maybe.
5: It could be.
6: Maybe.
5: But, I mean, I think to be the manager of Hanbury, though, it's a proper job.
6: Oh, yeah.
5: Do you know what I mean? I mean, I've always loved the club myself, personally. I've made that very clear, you know, that I've always enjoyed my time there. I love the fans. Everybody welcomes us there. And obviously, me and Andy go back an awful long time. And, you know, it's brilliant to be that manager, though. And it's your first season. You're still playing, to be fair. You're still contributing on the pitch. How hard is that? I mean, you're 32 over there, Sam, and you're doing everything.
7: You're playing,
5: managing, doing everything.
6: It is hard. The hardest part for me is Sam's not probably as emotional as me, to be fair. He's a bit more laid back. But the hardest part for me was when I played and then trying to come in and do a team talk when your adrenaline's going, you've just conceded in the 89th minute or 90th minute. To try and keep calm with young lads is sometimes not impossible, but really had to sort of take a breath and sort of rub my ears and give it the old woosah as I come in sort of thing, and try and keep calm with everyone. But yeah, no, to back to your first part, it's a great job. Like, obviously I was assistant manager at Poole and I learned so much from Tommy, and then did a little bit of Tottenham Ealing, which wasn't really a job, it just sort of helped out. And then when I said to Tommy about Hammer United, he obviously speaks highly of them and said it's probably one of the best non-league jobs you can pick up as your first job. So
5: yeah.
6: In that sense, yeah, it's an unbelievable, and I loved the club. It was one of the first teams I played for when I got released from Bournemouth. So and I lived in Hammer, I grew up in Hammer. It was where I think, so I went down there as a young lad. So the emotions there for me to do well, I think the biggest factor is the fear of failure is just sometimes it just keeps
5: it's riddled in your face, and it's in July.
6: Yeah, I know. The fear, I hate it. I hate it. It's me. It's me.
5: If ever we're with him, he's Mr. Calm over
7: there. In terms of competitiveness, like, honestly, we play anything, I want to win anything. And Mickey, I know Mickey's exactly the same. I played with him, and desire to win. You can't coach that. You've either got it or you haven't. And as a manager, if he's
5: got, you don't wear it on your sleeve, though, do you?
7: Well,
5: as much as he does.
7: Not as much as Mickey, but I try.
5: How many days did it take you to get over it? Saturdays,
6: a loss,
5: or anything you're not happy with.
6: Sometimes, well, it depends really. If I go and play golf the next morning and have a good round, it's kind of forgotten a little bit. But
5: okay,
6: depends really. It depends what my missus says when I get home, like, oh, it's only a game or something like that. That depends if she drops that one in, then takeaways, she ain't having one sort of thing. But no, to be honest, like I say about Andy, he does reset me quite a lot. Tommy, chat to him still quite a lot. So I do reset quite quickly. And
5: you're highly thought of, Mickey. You know, you beat yourself up sometimes, but you're really highly thought of. And number of times it's mentioned on this show, you know, that means people think of you. So
6: yeah, no,
5: and it is your first year. It was your first year.
6: Yeah, but that's,
5: and you didn't win the title.
6: That's me, though. That's just me as a player. That's me as a person. It's me picking up a paddle racket. I expected to be the best. Do you know what I mean? And I wanted to be the best. Like, and it's like anything. When I play golf, I want to be the best. It's just who I am. I can't change my makeup. I can't, like I say, the fear of failure does sometimes take over me a little bit. But yeah, I want to do well. I want to do well for the club. I want to do well for Hammer V community. I want to do well for Andy. Like you said, you were down there at that charity game, and what a day that was. Do you know what I mean? And we're all there having a good crack, and it's just a good club, and I want to see him do well.
5: Well, it's a good club, but you also mean the sponsors. I mean, the amount of people that look after the club, you know, it's astonishing, isn't it? Every time I go around there, you can't
6: new
5: see
6: there's
5: new,
6: new
5: boards everywhere. You know, I mean, it's amazing, isn't it?
6: Yeah, no, it's great, and that's what I say. It's the people like it down there. It's a good community. They want to help out. They know that the club struggled, like, from what happened to them. It's a shame that happened to them, because they could have easily sustained being in that league if that didn't happen. But it's happened, and it's time to reset. And I feel that's why people sort of, when they come down there, that's why I want players to come down there, because when you come down there, you kind of want to be there. You want to be there, but some of them just don't see it. And then, well, I know what's going to happen in a few weeks. I'll have four or five going, oh god, I wish I'd come. And then you start thinking, but then we've already lost two or three games potentially. I'm hoping that doesn't happen, but you kind of wish you can't tell everything. You haven't got a crystal ball for everyone, but no. It's just the young lads. I wish they sort of just take a breath, listen, earn their colours. Do you know what I mean? I went to Hammer V straight after I got released from Bournemouth. That's a massive drop, but I went and tried and earned my place, stayed there for a season, done what I needed to do, and then got myself back up the pyramid, but then went to Poole Town, built myself up slowly. But I didn't try and run before I could walk again. You know what I mean? Like, I had to reset. I had to find how to play in non-league. And I see it in so many young lads that I want to try and help. From a selfish point of view, I want them to stay with us, some of them. And I feel like I can actually help them, because I've been on that path. And I feel like if they could just take 5 minutes sometimes, just listen. But they all just think, because of some of the stuff they see their mates doing before, like, you know, I don't know what their mates tell them. The problem is, as well, their mates tell them on stupid money at somewhere else, and then they think, oh, I should be doing that. So then they all start thinking, oh, I've got to go and play for such and such down the road because I'm going to get 100 quid. Well, really, you're not going to play, you're not going to get your money because you're not playing, so why not stay where you are, be happy, play some minutes, and start enjoying your football again.
5: So you've got a couple of weeks to the first game.
6: Yeah.
5: August the 1st. I mean, you know, the Wessex is bonkers,
7: right,
5: isn't it? You know.
7: Right. Yeah. Yeah, well, we've had, to be fair, the pre-season.
5: Is it August the 1st? It is, isn't it? August the 1st,
6: August the 1st, yeah.
5: Who is it you got?
6: Oh God, you don't mean that. Nah, Newport Isle of Wight
5: home.
6: I know.
5: Oh,
6: yeah.
5: At home.
6: Yeah, yeah. So oh, not right, too okay. bad. Yeah, yeah.
5: Yeah.
6: And then we got the fourth, Fawley. But it, do you know what? Like pre-season, it's been it's hard again. Availability, holidays. But I'm glad. I'm hoping that they've all done their holidays and they're all happy, and then they're all just going to be available from here on out, because we play Pool Town first.
5: I know.
6: Game.
5: I was going to say, that's the next thing I was going to ask. I mean, that was a brilliant effort.
6: Yeah, we definitely played like Ghana. We sat in a low block and we just ran and we ran hard, and that's all we did. I reckon we had about 10% possession.
5: Oh, but you loved it, didn't you?
6: Do you know what? I woke up in the morning. I was like, I'll take 6-0. If we lose 6-0, I'll take that today, because thinking a goal every 20 sort of minute, well, like 15 minutes would be all right. But we did really well. Like
5: they beat Eastleigh at the weekend.
6: I know. I had 10 players out, and I had a lad playing left back, which I found out a week later wasn't even left footed. But he was marking Jack Dixon. Yeah, so I was like, and do you know what? He done really, really well, and it was a pleasure to watch. And then we played Bashley, who sort of, they scored 2 freak goals. One was a cross, one was sort of our error as such. And then we played Holt at the weekend, and to be honest, we were poor. It was one of them where we played two high teams, really worked hard, played Holt, was going to have a bit more of the ball, and we really struggled, to be honest. And Kurt did a good job, and they sort of did what we did against the other teams. And I'm always worried about the result, but it was more the performance.
5: Well, Kirk always fancies that game anyway, you know he does.
6: Oh yeah, he always
5: he's always up
6: me.
5: For that one.
6: Yeah, yeah.
5: He's getting a lot of good press actually.
6: He's a good guy. He's done well at Hamrec. It's a shame to see him not carry on that path, to be honest, because I think he could have elevated him a bit quicker. But yeah, he's a good guy. He does really well. He gets people to play for him, and Holt are doing all the right things. I know they've got big plans and stuff like that, and Kirk is the right guy to sort of push him on, that's for sure, especially from the DPO upwards.
5: Yeah, exactly. So hopes and aspirations, come on, you're going to have to tell me. What are you doing? What do you think is going to happen next year? I mean, it's a difficult one. The Wessex is the hardest league to possibly even begin to imagine how the positions will be at the end.
6: It's tough. I don't, because like I say, like last year I didn't know who Yateley were. I don't know who Sandhurst are. At least like locally, you can sort of
5: you get a
6: gist of what's going on. You know that such and such has gone to Downton and blah blah blah. In our league, it's a bit too spread out. So other than Blandford and New Milton, I don't really know what the others are doing. And I think New Milton have signed really well. I think they've done all right, and they'll be strong.
5: Well, they had a tough year last year.
6: Yeah, but they won it the year before that, so I think they've got aspirations of going straight back up. But like I said, I don't know. Frimley always good. The Newport Isle of Wight always good. Our first fixtures are sort of tough. Mm. They are really tough.
5: Yeah.
6: But
5: you got a side in your mind?
6: Yeah.
5: Well, that's good.
6: Yeah, yeah. I know where I'm at. Obviously, sort of lost a forward, but in Bailey, who was great for us and scored us a lot of goals, but
5: he scored at the weekend.
6: It does open up the door for someone else to step in his shoes, and I got Brandon, JT, and Darlow, who to be honest,
5: Brandon Goodshit.
6: Nah, Brandon Williams.
5: I didn't hear about that.
6: Nah, Brandon Williams. Nah, but it opens. Okay. It gives him a proper opportunity, because to be fair, if you wanted to play striker for us, he was playing behind Bailey, and at our level, that's a tough task. Do you know what I mean? You're going to play second fiddle, no matter who you are, really, in terms of goal scoring. I want to be up there. I want to be right up there. But
5: seriously, what would you be happy with? I know you're never happy, but what would you be happy with?
6: Playoffs.
5: Right. Okay. Well, that's great.
6: Yeah. I'm not going to be around the bush. That's what I want. I want playoffs. Whether the next 6 weeks will be massive for us and where we're at. But yeah, I'm positive. I feel like if we can sort of match what we did against Pool Town in terms of work rate and stuff like that, and then get our quality going.
5: Think about that game.
6: Yeah, get our quality going, and we will play different this year. I've learned a lot. We will play different away from home to what we did at home. Mm-hmm. I've learned that lesson quite quickly. People beat us up sometimes because of where we are on our 3G. They know that we like to play. So there is a couple of things that I have tweaked and will tweak a bit more, and that's why we've got Swanage tomorrow night, because I'm going to play on some grass that's not going to be a pretty pitch for us.
5: Right, yeah. It's going to rock hard.
6: Yeah.
5: Are you going to play next season?
6: Try not to. I honestly don't want to. It's my honest answer.
5: Okay.
6: I don't want to. I want to watch it from the side. I want to be proper manager. I want to sort of help the lads from there. rather than, I feel like if I play, they put a bit too much, rely on me a little bit to talk them through it. But where I wasn't on the pitch against Paul Town for 90 minutes and they all seemed to stay where I told them to. So if we, but they did, they all worked on it. They all stayed in. I literally told them before the game what we wanted to do. I didn't do anything in training and they all just did it because they knew they had to. They knew they had to. And if they can install that mentality through the season against the teams that are in our league, then why not be in the playoffs?
5: Yeah. Well, look, Mickey Hubbard, you're highly thought of, mate. I mean, they love you, Hanworthy. You know that.
6: Yeah.
5: You've got that support. You've got that backing. Your peers really like you and really support you. So, playoffs, what do you reckon?
7: Yeah, obviously, there was a time back end of the season. You potentially, it's in last year, you were fighting for it, weren't you? A few results changed that. So, I'd say Mickey in his second year, I've no doubt, like you say, he's made changes already in terms of 3G and grass. And those little differences you learn from your first year of management is what could end up being the difference. And yeah, I fully back him to do it, definitely.
5: There you go.
6: I'll give it my best go. That's for sure. Yeah,
5: I don't think that's in doubt.
6: Yeah, no, I'll give it my best shot. So.
5: I don't think it's in doubt. Thank you very much.
6: Cheers.
5: We're just going to quickly run through some of the friendlies at the weekend.
6: Can we miss mine?
5: No. Okay. I haven't even got anything here. So, but Paul Town, first of all, we'd already mentioned a fantastic result, Tottenham 2-0. Brilliant, wasn't it? And Ezra scored. Yeah. So on his, I don't know if it was his return exactly, but
6: no, he played against us. To be fair, but that was probably his first home game.
5: Oh, okay,
6: he's a handful. I don't think he'll take as many chances as Shaq does, but he's
5: got Brandon with him, hasn't he? Behind him.
6: Yeah, but the way they play, I was very impressed.
5: Did Brandon play?
6: He did.
5: Okay.
6: They both played against us, but Harry Spadlin, I think the one that comes in behind, he's a handful.
5: Spalding, is it?
6: Yeah.
5: He scored,
6: I think Eze would get in the right places, but he won't convert as many as Shaq did.
5: And then they've got Fareham tomorrow. It's another test for them tomorrow, so that they're not ducking anything.
6: No.
5: Wimborne played National Southside Salisbury on Saturday. Quite a stern test, that one. He took the lead. Max Bustamante scored a cracker, actually. But they lost 3-1 in the end. But they're not hiding. Maidenhead next week as well. So top teams there. Weymouth, they have Barry Town. I don't know much about Barry Town, do you?
6: Nah,
5: do you know where it is?
6: I do confess.
5: We're going back to Baddie.
7: Yeah, it's going to say
5: that. Is that
7: Gavin
5: a place?
7: Stacey,
6: yeah, I think so.
5: Oh, okay.
6: I think it is.
5: Okay. Well, they lost 3-2. Apparently, a very competitive game.
6: Yeah.
5: Dorch won 3-1. East Cows. Might know a bit about them.
6: Yeah, they were in our league the year before, yeah.
5: Tom Purrington, Matty Burrows. Sneaking in there as a trialist.
7: Yeah. As a trialist. Yeah.
5: And Freddie Beale. Hanworthy Rec, already mentioned, Bailey scored. Taylor and Wright.
6: Oh, right. Sean Wright. Yeah, I don't know who the Taylor is, to be honest.
5: Yeah. That was away to Pusey. Don't know anything about him,
6: to be fair.
5: Hanworthy United, how did they get on?
6: Yeah, we lost 2-1 at home. Yeah.
5: Yeah. Okay.
6: Enough said.
5: Okay, right, good. So Westover's, we know, sadly, Westover's dropped out of the league and obviously dropped out of our top 10 to follow. So I interviewed Bournemouth Sports.
6: Okay.
5: And it came through brilliantly.
6: Oh, lovely.
5: I have to be honest with you, yes.
6: they won the DPR the year before, didn't they? Not last season, the year before, so yeah.
5: Absolutely. So, they're going to be great. And they played their first match, I think, last week against Hythe and Dibden.
6: Okay.
5: So a step up for them. They lost 4-2. But came back from two goals down to make it 2-2, then a lot of changes and stuff, whatever. So that's looking good. So Bournemouth Sports are going to be part of our side. They're also going to be playing this East Christchurch team that's just come back. Do you know about this?
6: Not a Saturday team or something.
5: Yeah, it's a Saturday team.
6: Oh, okay. Because I know they had a Sunday team, didn't they?
5: Yeah, they did. But it's their first match as a Saturday side in this pre-season game against Bournemouth Sports.
6: Okay.
5: And I think it's on Wednesday, actually.
6: What league are they starting in then?
5: I don't know. I only found out today.
6: Oh, okay.
5: I haven't had a chance to research it or anything.
6: Who's running that then? Because I know Darren Orchard, he used to be quite heavily involved in this.
5: Don't know anything. I'll report back when I find out. But I literally found out tonight, so I didn't know anything about it. But so Bournemouth Sports are doing that. Poor ladies, they lost to Bournemouth Sports 5-0 last week. Their ladies' side is really strong in Bournemouth Sports. But they came back and beat Alton 5-0 on Sunday. So really good news there. I did get the names, actually, the goal scorers, and I've left them off my phone, which is a shame. Obviously, we know about Stars, what they did. Hull United football club under 13, so I'm following all the way through with James Wilson.
6: Okay, yeah, Wilson, yeah. He's playing for Manchester United. Yeah,
5: They were in an under 14s futsal tournament, but it was postponed.
6: Okay,
5: And he's off to Turkey for a couple of weeks, so they haven't got any games for a couple of weeks anyway. So there we go. Just bringing everything up. Apologies about the poor ladies. I'll tell you who the goal scorers were next week, because I know they had a new player had signed for them, and they scored. She scored in during that game, so I'll be better informed next week, I'm sure. Because obviously we've run out of time as usual. But look, guys, thanks ever so much for coming in.
7: Thank you.
5: Always, a great chat. Great value.
6: Yeah, thanks for having us.
5: It's an absolute pleasure, and good luck.
6: Yeah.
5: What's your next game?
6: We have got Swanage tomorrow night.
5: Oh, Swanage tomorrow night. Is it Swanage tomorrow night?
6: Yeah.
5: Yep. Okay. And
7: Cobham.
5: Yeah. Thank you for listening, everybody. I'll see you next week. Take care.
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11: 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And where better on a summer's day than to go down on the beach?

1988, the late great Chris Rea and On the Beach. 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

from the acclaimed Supergrass, the group formed in 1994, and in 1995 they narrowly missed the top spot with that song All Right. Before that, Dodgy from the autumn of 94, Staying Out for the Summer. Now something seasonal from the Simple Minds.

0: Simple Minds from their new Gold Dream album, Someone Somewhere in Summertime. 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

Nurgle Sharkey fronting the Undertones with Here Comes the Summer. Before that, on his second major band outing, Paul Weller fronting the Star Council with the dreamy Long Hot Summer. First of the three, with a brand new album this year and UK tour Squeeze and this summer. Now to 260s classic summer hits, starting with The Kinks.

John Sebastian penned Summer in the City by the band The Loving Spoonful. Also, their other big hit was Daydream. Before that, a number one from 1966, The Kinks, Sunny Afternoon. Now, any summer day would not be complete if you didn't have a Twisting by the Pool.

Boys' Kokomo, which was a number one after this song appeared in the Tom Cruise film Cocktail. Before that, Dire Straits, Twisting by the Pool, top 20 from 1983. Now to a local boy, this was number one for 7 weeks in the summer of 1970, the Ray Dorset from the Mungo Jerry. This is In the Summertime.

Steve Marriott on vocals there with The Small Faces, a top three from the Summer of Love 1967, Ichiku Park. Before that, Mungo Jerry and In the Summertime. Now, a large slice of pop added to a bit of reggae. This is 10cc.

doo-wop soul of the Drifters and the ever-popular Under the Boardwalk. Before that, their third number one, 10cc Dreadlock Holiday from 1978. Now we have one last track to play on our summer special from 1974. I will leave you with the Isley Brothers, and this is Summer Breeze.

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Elton John and Daniel. That's a single taken from the album Don't Shoot Me, I'm Only the Piano Player, and released as a single in January of 1973. And 1973 is my featured year for the next hour here on Hope FM.

McCartney and Wings, Live and Let Die. That's a theme song to the James Bond film of the same name, and it was the first to star Roger Moore as the fictional MI6 agent James Bond. Great film, great theme.

Marley and the Wailers, Get Up, Stand Up, written by Bob Marley and Peter Tosh after a visit to Hayashi exposed Marley to the severe poverty and political hardship. Released as a single on the 14th of September 1973, but sadly not a hit.

Stevie Wonder with Superstition. He wrote, produced and played most of the instruments on that track himself. And that unforgettable groove came from the clavinet keyboard, which gives the song its sharp, funky sound. And it got to number 11 on the UK singles chart. That was in February of 1973. Here's Steely Dan.

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Dawn featuring Tony Orlando. Tie a yellow ribbon round the old oak tree. That was the best-selling UK single of 1973, spending 4 weeks at number one and 35 weeks on the top 40. Now, the best-selling UK album of 1973? Well, this was from it.

David Bowie with The Prettiest Star, and that comes from his sixth studio album, Aladdin Sane. And that was the best-selling UK album of 1973. 5 weeks at number one on the album chart and 84 weeks in the top 100.

Dobie Gray and Drift Away. That is written by Mentor Williams in 1970 and originally recorded by singer and actor Mike Berry in 1972. Dobie Gray's version was a top 10 US hit in 1973 but failed to chart here in the UK.

absolutely. Pink Floyd and Money. That's from the classic Dark Side of the Moon album, released on the 16th of March 1973. It didn't reach number one on the UK album chart, but it did spend 578 weeks in the top 100 and has sold around 45 million copies worldwide, making it one of the best-selling albums ever made.

T-Rex and Born to Boogie. That comes from the Tanks album from March of 1973. Hello to Nurse Marion, big fan of Hope FM and a regular listener to this show. Thank you very much for listening. This one's for you.

0: Gladys Knight and the Pips with Midnight Train to Georgia, Grammy-winning classic released in August 1973 and became Gladys Knight and the Pips' biggest hit. Songwriter Jim Weatherly's original wrote it as Midnight Plane to Houston, inspired by a conversation about travel and heartbreak. But singer Sissy Houston suggested changing the location to Georgia and replacing the plane with a train because it sounded more soulful and romantic.
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Steve Miller Band with The Joker, not a UK hit when it was released in October 1973, but a UK number one in 1990 after it was used in a jeans television commercial. Here's hello to Ian and Karen, listening locally on 90.1 FM. Big fans of this radio station, big fans of 70s music, and big fans of this programme. Thank you very much for listening. This one's for you.

Rolling Stones with Angie. That's a single from August 1973. For years, fans speculated about who Angie referred to, including Angie Bowie and Keith Richards' daughter, but Mick Jagger insisted that the name was chosen randomly.

Timmy Thomas and Why Can't We Live Together? Number 12 on the UK Singles Chart. That was in February of 1973. You've been listening to the Sensational 70s with Derek here on Hope FM. 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

Richard and the Shadows with Dancing Shoes. That's the B-side to their 1963 number one hit single, Summer Holiday. Welcome along to the Rock and Roll Hour with Derek here on Hope FM. Here's Roy Orbison.

by Orbison and Uptown. That was a very modest hit for him in America's Hot 100 in 1959, reaching only number 72. But he didn't have to wait very long for his big breakthrough, as his next follow-up single was called Only the Lonely. This is Vince Eger.

Chris Eager and the Vagabonds with Yeah Yeah. Born Roy Taylor, that was on the 4th of June 1940 in Croydon, an early British rock and roll singer from the late 1950s. He performed alongside stars such as Marty Wilde and Billy Fury, known for such songs as that one, Yeah Yeah, and No Other Baby. He was part of the UK's first wave of rock and roll artists. He didn't achieve major chart success, but he's remembered as a respected pioneer of British rock and roll. And that single, Yeah Yeah, was also used as the B-side to the Mudlarks' Book of Love. Here it is.

Mudlarks and Book of Love. They're a family group from Luton, originally comprising of Fred, Jeff and Mary Mudd. And according to press releases at the time, they all had jobs at the Vauxhall Motor Plant in Luton and spent their spare time singing together. But in 1958, they attracted the attention of BBC radio music presenter David Jacobs, who won them an appearance on the 6-5 special TV show and a recording contract with EMI's Columbia label.

Jimmy Jones from Birmingham, Alabama, with his US and UK top 10 hit, Good Timing. That's from 1960. Here's Elvis Presley.

Elvis Presley, Kiss Me Quick. That was written by Doc Pomus and Mort Schumann and released on Elvis's seventh studio album called Potluck with Elvis. And that was on the 18th of May 1962. It was subsequently issued as a UK single and got number 14 in December of 1963.

Jerry Lee Lewis, I've Been Twistin', a non-album single released on the Sun Records label. That was on the 19th of January 1962. It was recorded during his early 1960s comeback period when he was adapting to changing musical trends like the twist craze. Talking of which, here's Chubby Checker.

Chubby Checker and The Twist from 1960, written and originally recorded by Hank Ballard and the Midnighters. It's one of the most famous dance songs of all time, and it became a cultural phenomenon because of its simple dance moves. No partner required, just twist your hips. Number one on the Billboard Hot 100 twice, 1960, and again in 1962, which was a rare achievement, and it helped launch the global dance craze era of the early 1960s, and that song is regularly ranked among the greatest of all time. Here's Paul Anka.

Browns and the Three Bells, one of the biggest crossover hits of the year. 4 weeks at number one on the Billboard Hot 100, keeping Paul Anka at number two in 1959.

Marv Johnson, and you've got what it takes. It's Hello to Steve, listening in Solihull. Big fan of Hope FM and big fan of the Rock and Roll Hour. Thank you very much for listening, Steve. This one's for you.

Crickets and Old Boy with Buddy Holly on lead vocals, and that's a single taken from their debut album, The Chirping Crickets, released on the 27th of October 1957. That was in the USA, and on the 22nd of December 1957 here in the UK. Hello to Richard and Linda listening online at hopefm.com. You're in Ely in Cambridgeshire, big fans of Hope FM and the Rock and Roll Hour. Thank you very much for listening. This one's for you.

Chuck Berry and Sweet Little 16. Interestingly, that got number 16 on the UK singles chart in May of 1958.

Johnny and the Hurricanes, famous for Red River Rock, but that's called Crossfire, which was their first single release, which got to number 23 on the US Billboard chart in 1960. Three in a row now of covers of some classic rock and roll tracks, starting with this one.

row there of covers of some classic rock and roll tracks. We started with Dolly Parton and Great Balls of Fire. That was written by Jack Hammer and Otis Blackwell and made famous by Jerry Lee Lewis in 1957. Dolly Parton's version comes from her album also entitled Great Balls of Fire. That's from 1979. Then we had the Beatles with Honey Don't. That's a cover of the Carl Perkins classic with Ringo on lead vocals. And that comes from the Live at the BBC Volume 2 album, released in 2013, but originally transmitted on the Top Gear programme on the 26th of November 1964. And finally, it was the Nitty Gritty Dirt Band with Jambalaya. That's from their 1972 album called Rock On, written by Hank Williams and covered by many, including Jerry Lee Lewis in 1958 and Fats Domino in 1961.

The Jets with Love Makes the World Go Round. That's a single taken from their second album, 100% Cotton. That's from 1982. Yes, a rock and roll trio from Northampton, formed in 1978 by brothers Bob, Ray and Tony Cotton. And they have released 14 albums between 1981 and 2018. It's time for me to go. You've been listening to the Rock and Roll Hour with Derek here on Hope FM. 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I'll be back next week with another hour of some fantastic rock and roll music. Bye for now.

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6: We're not talking about UFOs, we're talking about UIPs. Those unidentified inner promptings, those hunches, uneasy moments that say, don't go there, or there's danger lurking, or there's harm.
7: Life has a way of bringing us to the edge. Seasons of impossible decisions, crushing discouragement, or dangers we can't see coming. In these moments, how does God break through? Well, not always in the way we'd expect. Today on Insight for Living, Chuck Swindoll shows us how God has guided his people through some of their darkest hours. Not with thunder, not with spectacle, but with something far more intimate. If you've ever wondered whether God hears your cries of desperation, today's message will provide ample assurance that he truly does.
6: Lord, when we look at the options around us, we realize that they are few. As we seek to find a place of peace, a reason for life and the events of life, remind us again, our Father, that there is a place to flee. There is a refuge, and there is a hope, and it is found in you. And you have never changed. You are the same yesterday, today, and forever. We pause to thank you for the warmth of your love that is constant, for your plan that unfolds in all of its mystery, for your word that lives and abides forever, even though the grass withers and the flower fades. The word of our God shall live forever. We stand on it, we trust in it, and we seek to know truth from it to stabilize us in this decadent era in which we live. Be honored, our Father, at this place of worship today, in the working of this church, in the life of the people of this church. Not simply here, Lord, but as we move our lives from this building into the dailiness of life, go before us and work through us and work within us. Give others a reason to go on through our witness. Free our lips and our lives to speak openly of you in this time in which so many are searching, longing to find a reason to continue. We pause in this quiet moment to thank you for taking care of us, for watching over those who fight for the cause of right and freedom. We pray that you would protect them and bring them safely back. In our nation's transitional time, watch over us. Guide clearly, Lord, through wise counsel for those in high places. May your truth speak through their lips into minds and hearts that will lead and make decisions. Now, our Father, we give you our gifts, and we give them gratefully and hilariously, and we give them generously as we invest in that which is eternal for the glory of Christ, in whose name we worship and we pray. And everyone said, amen.
7: 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Chuck's titled today's message, Those Unidentified Inner Promptings.
6: Something occurs in the unseen realm, down deep in our spirit, that changes us. And we feel this is right, and we go there. Or we are assured this is wrong, and we don't. Amazingly, we look back on those times and feel so grateful that at the time of decision, that right decision was made. Why is it we don't realize that was the Spirit's working in an inner prompting, in a realization of revelation or illumination as we see truth like we've not seen it before, and the mystery leaves and clarity replaces it? The first thing I described, we could call intuition. We just felt like we should do that, or we should not do that. This, which I've just described, we call insight. We get an insight into some truth that we had been wrestling with over a period of time. Can't tell you the times both of those experiences have happened to me. I want to talk about this today, and in doing so, I have to tell you, I have never heard it addressed publicly. I've never heard anyone talk about UIPs, those unidentified inner promptings. Now, why is it we never give the Spirit of God credit for such things? When Adam was originally created, he was created to have that sense of community and connection and communication with the one who made him. That broke down, wasn't destroyed, it was damaged. I realize as I address this, I'm in a realm that's, first of all, outside my expertise. For some of you, you would think it's in the realm of the paranormal. It could be called that. It certainly is in the extrasensory realm, but you cannot deny it. Occasionally, we have a premonition. Sometimes the premonition is wrong. Other occasions we were right. We have an uneasy feeling about going into partnership with an individual in business, let's say. It's an inner prompting that comes from this fearful and wonderful system of guidance. Romans 8:16 says that God's Spirit testifies to my spirit, our spirit, that we are the children of God. Somehow, there is a connection in that inner prompting that assures me I belong to the Lord. Now, Some of you still have a little bewildered look. I understand. This is not an easy thing to talk about, but I think it's an important thing to address. I believe that as a result of not linking these promptings to the work of the Spirit, we devalue His presence at work within us. We have God the Father who has planned our salvation. We have God the Son who has implemented our salvation by dying in our place on a cross, giving His blood to cleanse us from sin. And then we're left with the Holy Spirit for what? To link up with the Godhead. To live our lives before our God in an intimate manner. It's the image of God in me, in you, that makes that happen. Now, I know there's a risk. I'm going to make a disclaimer here so that no one goes off on the tangent in this area and lives by hunches or intuition or whatever. I realize when I open the door to this that some of you are given to this kind of thing more than others. Others of you are so skeptical you're going to walk out before I'm through. But there are some of you who are saying, finally, somebody agrees with me. All of the hunches I have are from God. Stop. I'm not saying that. I'm saying there are times the only way He can communicate to us, whether it is through conviction or assurance or direction or reassurance or encouragement, is through the unidentified inner promptings. That's all I'm saying. And I'm asking us to stop calling them intuition and coincidence and hunches and feelings, and to identify them as the work of the Spirit. Let me show you a couple of three examples. Go from Psalm 139 back to 1 Kings 19. 1 Kings 19. The key person in 1 Kings 19 is a courageous, valiant prophet, Hebrew prophet named Elijah. A little background. He has stood toe-to-toe against the king named Ahab, Ahab's wife, Jezebel. He has dared Ahab to stand against the living God. Ahab, with the influence of Jezebel, has done that. It came to a final climax on Mount Carmel, where there was a battle. An altar was built, and Elijah said to the people, the false prophets of Baal, "You call on your God, and if He comes down and consumes the altar, we'll say that He is God. If He doesn't and mine does, then mine is God." It was one of those standoffs. And as you would expect, they were wrong, Elijah was right, and all 450 prophets of Baal are wiped off the scene. And this incenses Jezebel. That's what we read about in verse 1 of chapter 19. Now, Ahab told Jezebel all that Elijah had done and how he had killed the prophets with the sword. Then Jezebel sent a messenger to Elijah saying, "So may the gods do to me and even more if I do not make your life as the life of one of them by tomorrow about this time." Only the Bible could say it like that. We would say your history. Curtains. I'm wiping you off the earth in 24 hours. You'll be in the past tense. Believe me, Elijah understood what she was saying in her threat. And in a moment of weakness, perhaps exhausted from the standoff at Carmel, perhaps weary himself from the drought that has swept across the land, and it is wearisome to fight against false prophets and demonic forces, Elijah caves in and he runs for his life. Verse 3 tells us why he did it. He was afraid, rose and ran for his life, came to Beersheba, which belongs to Judah, left his servant there. He goes another day's journey into the wilderness and came and sat down under a juniper tree. Watch closely. And he requested for himself that he might die. I can't speak for any of you, but I have the feeling that some of you know what that feeling is like. You have been so low, you thought death is better than living. The thought of suicide never entered Elijah's mind, being a prophet of God, but he certainly is asking for God's aid. You gave me life, now I ask that you take it. It isn't worth it. Every leader knows such discouragement. He says, "It is enough now, O Lord, take my life, for I am not better than my fathers." He lay down and slept under a juniper tree. An angel touched him and said, "Arise and eat." He looked, and behold, there was at his head a bread cake baked on hot stones and a jar of water. And that's a nice catering service. When you're at the end of your rope, he looks over and he's got a warm meal prepared for him. So he ate and drank and lay down again. But that didn't break his depression. A similar event happens in verse 7. He arose and ate and drank and went in the strength of that food 40 days and 40 nights. Verse 9, then he came there to a cave and lodged there. So he's no longer under a tree, he's in a cave. Behold, the word of the Lord came to him and said, What are you doing here, Elijah? Why are you here? He said, I've been very zealous for the Lord, the God of hosts, for the sons of Israel have forsaken your covenant, torn down your altars, and killed your prophets with the sword. I alone am left. They seek my life to take it away. Now watch closely. You're going to see one of those inner promptings. He said, go forth and stand on the mountain before the Lord, and behold, the Lord was passing by. And a great and strong wind was rending the mountains and breaking in pieces the rocks before the Lord. But the Lord was not in the wind. And after the wind, an earthquake, but the Lord was not in the earthquake. And after the earthquake, a fire, but the Lord was not in the fire. And after the fire, a sound of a gentle blowing. Let's pause there, because that's gotten a little press in over the years, and you may have heard of the still small voice. The 1611 King James Version renders this a still small voice he heard. In the New King James Version, it reads a delicate whispering voice. The NIV renders this a gentle whisper. A little whispering. Moffat's translation handles it, the breath of a light whisper. There's a reliable old commentary named Kyle and Delitzsch. Dr. C.F. Kyle writes this. It was not in the tempest that Jehovah was. And after the tempest, an earthquake. It was not in the earthquake that Jehovah was. And after the earthquake, fire. It was not in the fire Jehovah was. And after the fire, a still, gentle rustling. You know what I call it? A UIP. An unidentified inner prompting. God got through to his capacity, to his spirit, and he touched him as nothing in the sensory perception would have grasped. Earthquake, wind, fire, none of that moved him, but there was this gentle rustling. Kyle adds, it was in a soft, gentle rustling that God revealed himself to Elijah. The result is that Elijah wraps his mantle around him and walks toward God rather than from him, comes to the mouth of the cave, and is led ultimately to meet up with Elisha, and they together as partners make their way right on until Elijah is taken off the earth. With his mantle wrapped around him, he began to pursue further and further God's plan for his life. It broke what had paralyzed him. But the point I want to make is the turning point was this unidentified inner prompting. Gentle. Quiet. If there's anything that troubles me about our culture and our times, it is the noise of it all. And the pace of it all. Because I think it works against the voice of God quietly speaking to reach us. There's an old hymn, we don't even have it in our hymnal, that says, "Speak, Lord, in the stillness while I wait on thee. Hush my heart to listen in expectancy." I warn you about being so busy you will miss his voice. Orrin Crane wrote it in these words, "Slow me down, Lord. Ease the pounding of my heart by the quieting of my mind. Steady my hurried pace with a vision of the eternal reach of time. Give me amid the confusion of the day the calmness of the everlasting hills. Break the tensions of my nerves and muscles with the soothing music of the singing streams that live in my memory. Teach me the art of taking minute vacations, of slowing down to look at a flower, to chat with a friend, to pat a dog, to smile at a child, to read a few lines from a good book. Slow me down, Lord, and inspire me to send my roots deep into the soil of life's enduring values. Let me look upward to the towering oak and know that it grew great and strong because it grew slowly and well." Take time. Take time to listen. God's voice may be in the earthquake or the fire. There are messages there. You'll hear his voice in those quiet moments when it comes like a gentle rustling, a soft whispering, a reassuring word that life is worth living. It's worth going on. His inner promptings will come in the deep well of our spirit, where he simply says, "Yes, go there," or "Wait," or "No, stay away from that." I'll not take your time, but I could, to tell you of moments in my life when I've thought it just isn't worth it in light of all the stuff I feel stacking on top. And then in a quiet moment, it's remarkable how that all gets turned around and figured out. And I realize now it was the work of the Spirit bringing reassurance. Turn from 1 Kings 19 to Acts chapter 20. Here's another setting, another person, not a Hebrew prophet, but a Jewish apostle who's now born again. And his life has been changed. His name is Paul. He's meeting with a group of elders from Ephesus, and he's saying his final goodbye. And he's on his way to Jerusalem, but what he tells them troubles them. It's come from an inner prompting from the Spirit of God. One of those unidentified inner promptings. Acts 20, verse 22. Paul says, "And now behold, bound in spirit, I am on my way to Jerusalem, not knowing what will happen to me there." Look closely at the next verse. "Except that the Holy Spirit solemnly testifies to me in every city, saying that bonds and afflictions await me." I find that intriguing. What was that? It was a UIP. "I've been with the Lord and I've met with him and I've sought his guidance, and he's told me, 'You're to go to Jerusalem, Paul.' But there's also been that inner sense, that spoken voice of the Spirit saying, 'But beware, there's trouble ahead.'" And sure enough, there was. It was there he was arrested more than once. It was from there he was sent to Rome, where ultimately he was imprisoned, had an audience before Nero, and finally beheaded. But all the troubles started in Jerusalem. The Spirit told him what happened. "Saying, testifying to me in every city, saying that bonds and afflictions await me." But look at his response. "But I do not consider my life of any account as dear to myself." Remember his words, Philippians 1:21, "For me to live is Christ and to die is gain." so that I may finish my course in the ministry which I received from the Lord Jesus to testify solemnly of the gospel of the grace of God. I think this kind of inner prompting explains the courage of the first century persecuted Christians and the 21st century persecuted Christians. I think this explains how the reformers could stand against the established church and the popular and majority opinion of the time and stand alone, knowing that in standing alone, they would face, if you will, the same kind of persecution that their forefathers faced when they stood before the prelates of the kingdom. The Spirit of God gave them not only an awareness of danger, but also the confidence that they could bear up under it. That explains how some of the reformers could be burned at the stake, and while being burned, offer up their prayer to God that God would forgive those who were taking their lives. It had come from this inner prompting of the Spirit saying, it is going to be dreadful for you, but I will give you the strength to endure. And the glorious reality is that God is not through giving that kind of strength in hard times. I've experienced them in my life, right here. At times, not knowing how I could go on. Most of you knew nothing of it. My wife knew all about it. My family knew most of it. But during those times, I had to rely on the presence and the assurance of the Spirit of God to stay in it. What I'm saying to you today is that sometimes these inner promptings are not relieving in the sense that they are taking away the pressure. They are just announcing to you ahead of time, by doing this, you know that trouble is ahead. But I will give you the courage and the conviction to stand fast. I don't know what the future holds for some of you, but you may have such a prompting in your experience and in your life. And if you do, my challenge to you today is to obey the guidance of the Spirit. Don't run from the trouble. Don't hold back, because if it is His will, He will give you the strength to endure.
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2: God called on Joshua to step up and assume the challenging leadership position of Moses. 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
3: Today I'm beginning a new series of messages entitled, "You Want Me to Do What?" And that series of messages come from the book of Joshua. Some of you know this, some of you don't. When I begin a new series of messages, I always go to my colleagues when we meet on Wednesdays, and I say, this is what I'm thinking, here's what God laying on my heart, and I invite them to help me come up with a title. Those guys are extremely creative. They really are. And so we were doing the same thing about this series of messages. I told them how and what God is laying on my heart, and so many ideas were coming up for a title, until one of our colleagues, who shall remain nameless, he came up with this title. He said, "You want me to do what?" I said, "That's it. That is exactly it. For I am convinced that that's exactly how Joshua reacted when God said to him, I want you to take the Israelites and cross the Jordan into Jericho and beyond." And heaven knows how many times I looked up to heaven and I said to the Lord, "You want me to do what?" And I'm convinced that when you get challenged in thinking of your position in Christ and you call the call of God upon your life, I'm sure some of you are going to say, "You want me to do what?" Well, the first thing that God wants you to do is to step up. That's the first thing He wants you to do. Listen to me. Every single one of us, like Joshua, we are all standing at the threshold of a great work. And the work that God did in the Old Testament, He did through the prophets and the priests. But in the New Testament, because all the believers are prophets and priests according to the Word of God, therefore, it is the call of God upon your life to do what only you can do. Every single person here is called of God, and no one can say, "That's not me. That's not me." Because Joshua's task is your task. Joshua's call is your call. Joshua's leadership is your leadership. But listen, whenever God calls you to work, which He is calling you today, He will always, always, always, always will give you encouragement along the way. All the encouragement that you need from the Word of God. You will see here three times in just few verses, three times, God encouraged Joshua. We say, why is that? Well, you imagine Joshua facing this fortified city, this fortified town, and realizing that it's an impossibility. And for you, you might not be standing in front of a fortified city wall, but you may be

0: standing before a colleague who has no time for Christ or even interested in salvation. It may be a person who has a hard heart. It may be a person who is crusty on the outside, but absolutely desperate on the inside. It may be a person who may be self-sufficient on the outside, but on the inside, he or she is fearful, and they desperately in need of somebody to give them hope. And Joshua was facing a fortified city. And we may be facing varieties of Jerichos in every office, in every factory, in every environment you live in. In fact, when Joshua was to step up and do the work that God called him to do, it was a time of crisis. It was a time of opposition. It was a time of indifference. It was a time of confusion and upheaval. It was a time of a powerful enemy from the outside, and there was moral decline on the inside. And if you do not believe that we live in one of those times, you must be living in another planet. On the outside, there are terrorists who are committed on the destruction of Western economic system. There are terrorists who have convinced themselves of the rightness of their cause, and they love death more than we love life. We have terrorists who are constantly plotting and planning and believing that sooner or later they'll bring us to our knees. That's on the outside. And on the inside, we have more and more people who living in a culture that loves ease and comfort. More and more people who have opted for easy believism. More and more people who are turning away from the truth. More and more people who have exchanged intellectual rigor and thinking for shallow emotions. We have more and more people who prefer to live by what they feel is right than what is right. Listen to what one of our cultural analysts have said about the 21st century Western culture. He said they have graduated from Enlightenment ideology and are more peer-driven, feeling-driven, and right-brained than their forebears. They are increasingly new barbarians. They lack refinement or class, and their lives are often out of control. They are increasingly exploring worldview options from astrology to Zen, and they are often looking in the wrong places to make sense of their lives and find their soul's true home. And we have a culture that is filled with desperate people. And in the midst of this, the world is crying for few who are committed, few who are courageous, few who know the power of their eternal inheritance, few who are ready to give hope to those who are in despair, few who love God and His Word more than their comfort. And those few are found in this church today. That is all of you. All of you. The book of Joshua opens with the following words. Very interesting. Moses is dead. Moses is dead. And now it's time for Joshua to step up. And I thought about it, and I thought about it, and I said, in many ways, I can truthfully say to you that the day in which the clergy and the evangelists and the ministers have done the work of evangelizing is gone. That the day in which people would listen to evangelists and clergy and preachers have gone. And that the only difference that's going to be made in the world today is going to be made by you and you and you, wherever you may be. Amen. Whether you're a school teacher, whether you're a homemaker, whether you're a student, whether you're a healthcare giver, whether you're a lawyer, whether you're an engineer, whether you are in the real estate business, whether you're in the computer business, whether you're an office worker, whether you're in neighborhood clubs, wherever you might be, whether you're police officers or firemen or whatever, factory worker, wherever you are, the old days are dead. And this is a new day. Let me stop here. Some of you said, well, I feel inadequate, and this is not for me. I can't do this. Some of you are saying, you want me to? What?
1: Thompson, man, I just come to church. I want my needs met. I don't want to be challenged to be a minister in my office and in my work, whatever, in my workplace. I just want to be. Let me tell you something. When Jesus uttered those holy sacred word and said, "Seek ye first the kingdom of God and his righteousness, and all these things will be added to you," he was telling every one of us that when you turn your heart toward his call on your life, when you turn your heart toward what is dear to his heart, he's going to meet all of your needs. You give him yourself and he will meet all of your needs in his riches in Christ Jesus. So listen to me. Being a witness for Christ at work, telling of how Christ saved you, telling about how Christ forgave your sins in whatever environment you find yourself, is the key to discovering that all of your needs are already met and you just haven't seen it yet. I'm convinced that Joshua's heart probably skipped a few beats when God said, "Okay, Moses is dead, now your turn." And that is why, as I said to you, three times in few verses, God had to say it three times. I am personally convinced that Joshua was very contented and very satisfied to live under the shadow of Moses. I really do. And many of you are contented with the fact that the ministry staff will do the work of the ministry, and that's not for you. That the ministry staff are going to do the work of the Lord. But here's the reality, my friend. The work of the Lord will not be accomplished until every one of you see yourself as Joshua. And you begin by doing what? Stepping up. Hear me right on this one. You have been and you will continue to be equipped. You have been and you will continue to be encouraged. You have been and you will continue to be ministered to and served in every way by all the equippers, the staff members. You have been and you will continue to be grounded in the Word of God. That's never going to change. To those of you who still feel inadequate, those of you who feel like Joshua, looking at the fortified city and said, "I haven't even told my co-workers that I'm a Christian yet." Man, I have got that fortified city. I haven't even witnessed to Christ yet. I haven't even told people I go to church yet. And you're looking at that fortified city that you're facing. Those of you who are like Joshua looking at the river and they say, "How am I going to go across the deep waters?" I can imagine what went through his mind at the time. Honestly, I can just imagine. Here they are, a young nation. They've just been out of slavery, been living in the desert, and they're facing this mighty ancient civilization with a great army, giants as they called them when they spied the land. I can imagine, here they are, tent dwellers, and then they're looking up at these walls of Jericho, fortified stone walls with mighty gates. I can only imagine how their heart was pounding at the call of God. But just as Joshua had God's provision, so will you. All he's asking you to do is what? I was thinking about this, and I remember this story about Henry Morehouse. Henry Morehouse had a daughter who was paralyzed from the waist down, and that always weighed very heavy on him. And one day he came home, and he came into the house, and he saw his daughter, and he kissed her, and he said, "Honey, where's Mom? I have a parcel for her." And the little girl said, "Well, Mom's upstairs." "Oh, but Daddy, can I give her the parcel?" And he thought for a minute, and he said, "Minnie, you can't even carry yourself upstairs. How are you going to carry the parcel?" With a smile on her face, she said, "Daddy, I'll carry the parcel, but you'll carry me." Beloved, I want to tell you something. That's exactly what God will do when you step up. He's going to carry you. Look at Joshua's situation. God promised him the land. That's why I call it the promised land, because God promised it to Abraham. God is going to carry Israel across the river. God was going to carry them across the wall, but as it turned out, the wall collapsed. But God carried them anyway. God was going to carry them all the way to the end of that land. But they had to show up. They had to be prepared to fight. They had to be prepared to win. They had to be prepared for victory. They had to be prepared to obey God's instructions. All they needed to do was what? Step up. You want me to do what? Step up. That's what God wants you to do. And that is why there's a threefold courage announcements by God. And I want you to think about these very, very carefully. I want to tell you this. Whenever you get into the enemy's territories, whenever you get into Satan's territories, he is not a very happy camper. And we're going to see that in the next message. But remember this. God never, never gives a command without a provision. He never gives a command without a promise. Listen to verse 5, Joshua chapter 1. God is saying, I'll not drop you or abandon you. I will never leave you in the lurch. How do you like that modern translation? In fact, God said, he said it three times. Why three times? Because I am convinced that even after the second time, Joshua was still terrified. His knees were still knocking. He said, you want me to do what? Here's encouragement number one. Encouragement number one was in the promise of God. Encouragement number two was in the Word of God. Encouragement number three was in the presence of God. Look at the encouragement number one and the promises of God. Verse 6. When you are serving God's purpose, beloved, listen to me. When you are sharing God's message of salvation, when you are witnessing on behalf of God, you can do it with courage. Why? Because God promised it and God will never fail. He said, I gave my word to Abraham. Any of you who understand a little bit of history would say, wait a minute. He said, that was 400 years ago before Joshua. God promised Abraham. Oh yeah, listen to me. When God promises you, he's going to keep you until you're 100 years old in order to fulfill his promise. That's the way God works. He promised Abraham he ain't going to go back in his word. And he never forgets. And when you know God's promises and trust in God's promises, you will have confidence. You will not be worried about rejection. You'll not be worried about results. You will not be worried about perception by others. You will not be worried about critics. Why? Because you are trusting in the promises of God. Secondly, encouragement number two, it was in the Word of God, verses 7 and 8. My Word has power in it. You obey it and experience its power firsthand. That's what God is saying here. There is power in my word. You obey it and experience that power firsthand. Oh, you might get some setbacks. You might get some snickerings. You might get some mocking. You might get some joke or two. You might get some stiff opposition. But you hold on your ground and you will be amazed how quickly the other will crumble. God said to Joshua, the true prosperity and true success will come from you holding tenaciously onto the Word of God. Thirdly, the encouragement number three, it was in the presence of God. Verse 9, have I not commanded you to be strong and courageous? Don't be terrified. In other words, don't be intimidated, literally. Don't be discouraged. Why? For the Lord your God will be with you wherever you go. I can imagine poor old Joshua, he has to hear the encouragement number one and encouragement number two, and he's still shaking in his knees to be sure, yeah, I got the promise of God. Yes, I got the word of God, but I still, what good would they do me when I'm in the heat of the battle? What good would that do me when I'm facing these giants with big spears? And God says, okay, I am giving you my presence. And that must and should be the greatest encouragement of all. That is, I'm going to go ahead of you. I'm going to go beside you. And I'm going to go behind you. I'm going to be closer to you than your own skin. And Joshua said, okay, I'll step up based on these three things. Listen, there's no secret for victory. It's revealed here. You have intimacy with God on a daily basis. You listen to God. Not to yourself or your ego. Listen to God. Not to what you want. Listen to God. What he says on a daily basis. Then trust in the presence of God moment by moment. And you will have the victory. Father,
0: we are so grateful to you that whenever you call us, you do not call us to failure, but you call us to fruit in the kingdom, who loves you and knows you, to be a minister of the gospel in wherever they may be. And so, Father, I pray that those words would not be forgotten. Father, let your Holy Spirit imprint those words on the cortex of our brains and our hearts. And Father, remind us that Jesus said, don't be gazers, but occupy till I come. And Father, for those who still have shaky knees, give them strength today. For those who still don't know, give them courage today. And for those who are hesitant, I pray, let your threefold promise of encouragement be with them today. For I pray this in that mighty name that's above every name, Jesus.
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0: Some of you I know probably are miserable in your work and you're saying, I know God doesn't want me here. But I got news for you. If God doesn't want you there, He's going to move you from there. But you stay there until God moves you. All right? He has a purpose for you being there. 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